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This is Apollo Control at 102 hours into the flight of Apollo 11. It's grown quite quiet here at Mission Control. A few moments ago, Flight Director Gene Kranz requested that everyone sit down, get prepared for events that are coming. And he closed with the remark, good luck to all of you.

12 minutes now until ignition, four-power descent. 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Okay, all flight controllers, gonna go for power descent. Retro, go. Fido, go. Guidance, go. Control, go. Telcom, go. Jitsi, go. Ecom, go. Surgeon, go. Capcom, we're go for power descent. 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Play it cool.

0: Flight controllers, I'm going around the horn. 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
1: Go.
0: Vital.
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0: Guide.
1: Go.
0: Control.
1: Go.
0: Falcon.
1: Go.
0: GNC.
1: Go.
0: Econ.
1: Go.
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1: Go.
0: Retro.
1: Go.
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0: Guide.
1: Go.
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1: Go.
0: Falcon.
1: Go.
0: GNC.
1: Go.
0: Econ.
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1: Go.
0: Capcom, we're go for landing. Okay, everybody, let's hang tight and look for landing radar.
2: 75 feet, down and half. Level 2 alarm. 60 seconds. We're going that flag.
0: We're going that alarm.
2: 40 feet, down 2 and a half. If it does reoccur, where we go? 90 seconds.
0: Tranquility
3: Base here. The Eagle has landed.
0: Okay, keep the chatter down in this room. T1, stand by T1. Stay no stay off, flight controllers. Retro.
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0: Vito.
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atoms floating around on planets, going to weird shows and wearing weird clothes. Get a little nervous before we talk to people, because that's what seems to happen. It's on purpose that we fall over and drop everything, end up with broken bones and casts, spinning out sideways and trying to find things that fly fast. 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

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Like the Beholder Cow of Flowers and little turnip eyes and the olive mines that look you up and down as you pass by. 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

0: Welcome back to the Well I Am podcast, where each week we explore principles from my mental warrior fitness to help you live a more grounded and intentional life. I'm Paul, a mental wellness advocate and artist, and this week's principle, one that is pretty simple but is pretty powerful, and that's go outside.
1: Kia ora e te whanau. I'm Andrew, educator and wellbeing strategist. Look, today's episode isn't about tramping through the bush for 3 days. It's not about going to do Outward Bound. Although, if that's your thing, that's cool, that's awesome. But this is about stepping out your front door, standing on your deck, breathing the actual air, and letting your body catch up with your mind. Nature doesn't have to be the destination. It's right here. It's just go outside and see it.
0: And I think, you know, that's what everyone assumes, that simply the message on the Warrior Fitness, when we talk about go outside, is that go step on your deck, you know, go and listen to the birds sing, look at the sky. But actually, it's a lot more than that, because when I wrote that, I wanted to, and when I wrote the whole piece of work, I wanted people to come up with their own ideas, because just because I said, you know, go outside, meaning this, doesn't mean it can't mean other things. And subsequently, what I've loved hearing from other people is that it's also go outside your comfort zone.
1: Oh, really?
0: Yeah. So you know, when you're you know, you're not growing as much as he once did. You know, it's that reminder to where do I need to go outside of what I'm currently doing to grow. And then, you know, what I loved also is about go outside your current thinking. So, you know, often we get stuck in the same, you know, thought patterns, and whilst, you know, there's comfort in that, I think it's really good, especially when it comes to solving problems, you know, is that to use that creativity and to go outside your current thinking. The way you're going to do that is you're going to listen to a podcast, you know, you're going to read a book, you're going to go and talk to someone who's learned in your neighbourhood, your elderly neighbour, or someone who's got some knowledge that you can learn from. So, go outside, yes, of course, get out there as often as you can. And I always laugh about, you know, when we were growing up and running around, our parents would go, "Oh, you bloody kids, get inside, you know, dinner's up." But now we can't get kids outside, can we? No. We'd love them to go outside. We'd love them to say, you know, come inside for dinner.
1: Yeah.
0: But that's a modern challenge. Anyway, mate, what's been happening in your world this week?
1: Oh, what's been going on? I think this week, last Thursday, I hit the weird mid-afternoon wall. You know the one, nothing dramatic, just a fog that makes you think even replying to an email is heavy lifting. So this is what I did. I thought, right, blow this, I've got to do something about it. So I stood up, walked out the door, 10 minutes, hit the pavement, looked at some trees, got a bit of sea breeze in the air. In fact, it was a southerly in Wellington, so I almost got blown over. No headphones, no Well I Am podcast, no music. I was just walking and breathing. And I tell you what, after 10 minutes, I came back sharper, clearer, less reactive. The brain fog had gone. And honestly, I was feeling just so much better. And the walk, hey, look, it didn't fix my day in terms of the chaos that was going on, but it shifted of how I related to it. And I kind of thought, yeah, it was just a reset. So that was my week, you know.

0: last Thursday, and I think we all get that in the afternoon. Sometimes we go, oh, this is all too hard for me. So that was my week. Hey, Paul, what about you?
1: Oh, but just, yeah, well, I'll tell you in a sec, but it reminds me, you know, I think we've got so many opportunities to go outside and do things that we do inside. I was meeting with a mentor the other day, and so we just did we started our meeting at the park and we walked around the park for an hour.
0: Okay.
1: You know, so we just set the agenda at the start, what are we going to talk about, and then just walked around, you know, the park. It was awesome. You know, you get an exercise, you cover the same stuff that you would, you know, if you were sitting inside, but it was just so much better. And I think what you said is, you know, with your week is that reset is really simple and thing to do, isn't it? And it doesn't change everything, but it just resets, you know. It's like unplugging the cord from your computer when it's frozen, you know. Hey, just that little break, plug it back in.
0: Cold start.
1: Yeah, turn it on. Hey, so you're going again. For me, you're kind of just like celebrating the seasons and the weather. I love the colder months because, you know, you get to wear different clothes. I couldn't live. I know you would like to live in sunshine all year round, you know. But I love the seasons, and I love dusting off the old jackets and the jerseys, and I've got the Swan Dry. The kids always tell me it stinks, you know, but I wear it every day to the beach, you know, and it's like wearing a sheep, and no wind gets through. Yeah, I love that. It's my, you know, when people talk about if your house is on fire, what's the three things you'd grab, you know?
0: And the Swan Dry is one of them.
1: Yes, the Swan Dry is definitely one of them, because, you know, in reality, we're only two steps away from being, you know, rough sleepers and homeless, and it would be bloody good. I would love to give everyone on the street a Swan Dry.
0: I think we all have clothes like that, and I know back at home, my daughter, sometimes I find the clothes that I have like that sometimes are in the thrift bin or have been moved away because she's very judgy and goes, Dad, you just look such a dag, or oh, that is so old, that sweatshirt, or that pair of shorts, you know. You've had them for like 12 or 13
1: Yeah, well, you
0: want to
1: get your money's worth, though. I want to wear it, you know, till it's ain't got much more wearing in it, you know.
0: But it's a part of you too.
1: Oh, it's absolutely.
0: It's like that T-shirt, that T-shirt that you have, Golden Boy.
1: Yeah.
0: That beautiful T-shirt that you have, and it's like frayed at the top, but you're not throwing it out.
1: And I think for me is also what I was looking at this week is that when I was talking about the seasons, is, you know, a big part of what I really promote is, you know. And we were just talking off air before we started today about how you can go and listen to someone talk about wellness and you come away feeling more stressed because you realise that you're quite inept, you know. You're not, you know, eating all this food, you're not getting up early, you're not doing all these things. And it's like, well, isn't that kind of counterintuitive to what wellness really is, you know? And I think you've got to find your own way to that. But, like, I always just try to work on, you know, one thing per season. It works really well for me. So, you know, when it comes to winter, you know, I just set myself a slightly bigger thing to work on. You know, generally it's around my own self-limiting behaviours and just trying to work on that, or, you know, maybe join the gym or join the dipping club or whatever it is. But just one thing per season. And if you do that, that's four things, you know, for the year. But you think about a season, right? It's 90 days. So if you do that particular thing for 90 days, it's probably, and research probably backs this up, but there's probably a good chance that it'll just carry on.
0: True. That's,
1: you know,
0: true.
1: So it's just, and that's it's a little thing that I thought I would share.
0: And that's what we're on about here, I suppose, Paul, in our podcast. It's those simple things. Okay, I'm looking forward to this week's story. You talked about it off air. Let's hear it. This week's story, mate.
1: Yeah, well, it's called the park bench, and it was my mum. You know, recently, my dad died last year, and you know, she's widowed, and you know, it's a different gig. Your rhythm changes, and the way you do things change because you're not, you know, having to rely on someone else or help, you know, someone else, and it's a whole different thing. But this is about my mum. This is about someone else whose husband had passed away. Generally, it's the husbands, mate, because, you know, they tend to die a bit younger than a little woman. Mm. Woman a bit tougher, I reckon, but hardier. But she, you know, was very typical of someone who had lost their confidence, you know. So she didn't drive. She never, you know, was the driver. It was always her husband that did the driving. He did the finances and did a lot of stuff that that she hadn't done. And all of a sudden, she was well out of her comfort zone, you know. And And as in many families today,

0: A lot of people live not in the same towns. It's more of a anomaly. No, what's the word? Not an anomaly, but it's more of a rarity.
1: Rarity, good word.
0: Yeah, if everyone is living in the same community.
1: Yeah.
0: Everyone's living, all around the world generally, aren't they? So she was a little bit isolated, and she really struggled to get in the car and drive and visit a friend, and so she her world started to shrink, and it was something that happened that kind of was the catalyst for change, is that she decided that she needed to get out, so she started walking a bit more in her community. And it was one day, she said she was just sitting on a park bench in the sun. You can imagine it in the park, nice sort of spot. And someone came up and joined her. And as you do, and as we do in the old days, and it's good that people are still doing it, but you actually have a conversation with someone. And you know how sometimes that random person just comes into your, you know that random person comes into your life and all they're needed for in that moment is just to give you that spark, to do that next thing. And they just started talking, and you know how you can, there's a vibe between, there's an energy, and you just feel like you can tell them something. And she just, just told that person, "Oh, this happened," and that person said, "Well, how you been going? How's things been going for you?" And she said, "Not good." And she said, "I imagine it wouldn't be good because I would struggle, if my, partner died." And it was just a really nice for her to have that conversation and talk about, what is it that is holding you back and what are the challenges. And just getting that out with a random stranger was the best thing that happened. And from that moment, she went home and set herself some goals, and she was away. And it was really, really cool that it was obviously more than just going outside, but if she hadn't have gone outside, she wouldn't have met the random stranger to, instigate that moment of change. So I think it's the whole thing about don't estimate just starting, So if you're struggling to shift from a place where, you're not in a good place, it's just starting, just one step.
1: It's those small steps. We often talk about that on our podcast, don't we, Paul? Yes. It's not those great monumental thunder striking you down type events. It's those small steps, isn't it? Yeah, I like it. Hey, great story.
0: Thanks, mate. What about you? What's been happening around the feedback? Have you been talking to anyone?
1: Yeah, this week it's not an email. It's actually somebody coming up to me in the street. So I was walking down Lambton Quay in Wellington last week, and I was just getting fresh air, just getting out there. And I'm that person that goes out for a walk, and I sort of look around, see if I can see anybody, and they see me, and we end up having a bit of a kōrero. But someone stopped me in the street, and I was going, "Oh," and it was sort of a bit of a friendly pause, and this guy, he says, "Wait, aren't you that wellbeing guy who, you're the school principal who got COVID?" And then he goes and laughs and goes, "Oh, I'm glad it wasn't me. It sounds terrible." And I went, "Yeah, this guy's going to be a sensational conversation." I went, yeah, we laughed, and I'm sort of laughing between gritted teeth. But then he continued, and I thought, "Oh, all right, let's pursue this." And he said, "Look, I've been listening to your podcast, and each episode has been really quite cool, but the one I really liked was the slowing down one. It really got me going. And I realised that I hadn't sort of been getting outside and just having quiet time for myself in ages." And, he told me that, I had been starting with something small, and I listened to what you were having a chat about. And so the thing that I've been doing is taking my coffee out to the back step in my backyard, and no phone, no job list, no email. And I'd sit out there in the morning when I get up, just bare feet, in a robe, and just looking at the sky. And I thought, hey, that's pretty cool. And, he kept on going, it's not really dramatic, but just getting out there, it's saving my sanity in the morning with all the little jobs that I've got to do before I go into work.
0: God, he sounds lucky. I think of my mornings, I'm like, right, I'll go to the gym, I've got to walk the dog, come home, make the lunches, and get ready. So I love hearing that, is that sometimes, the rushing is a necessity, isn't it? But if you don't have to rush, why would you? And it's sometimes, we fall into the habit as we –

0: you know, we get on our phones and we start to scroll and things like that, you know. Like, I don't know what you're like, but I'm very addicted to my phone, you know. I just, unfortunately, that's my personality type, you know. So it's right, trying to put in those controls is that I don't need to check my phone till after 9 o'clock, you know. So I don't look at it until after 9 o'clock, and then I put it, you know, down. It's like the last time I look at it is at night, is 8 o'clock at night. I try, you know, so I try to get those controls in it. But, you know, I think hearing that feedback from someone who's listening to the podcast and saying, hey, look, I love that simplicity, you know, and I'm doing a bit myself, is really, for you and I, great validation, isn't it?
1: Yeah.
0: That, you know, little stuff done regularly adds up to a whole lot of big stuff, you know.
1: Well, Paul, it's all about creating ritual. I'm a big rituals guy, that if you have this small ritual in the morning that, yeah, I'm going to get up and then I'm going to go out, make my coffee and then sit and do that, it means that it's part of your day. And to be fair, as we talk about, oh, I've got to rush and do this and then do this, think about your day of all that time you do that doom scrolling. And if you take the doom scrolling out, you've actually created a whole lot of time.
0: You have.
1: So anyway, and that's the thing. The ritual that this guy was telling us about, it doesn't have to be big, but it's real and it's now part of his day. So, hey, might be a tip. And that's a nice little segue into the tips this week, Paul.
0: Beautiful. Tip one.
1: Okay, so I've been thinking about this idea about, you know, going outside. It's a great idea, and how you can make it as part of the ritual of your day. So tip number one, step outside before you scroll. It's that idea that I see people talking about. The first thing they do when they wake up is open their phone and look at TikTok. And before they've engaged with any person or stood up or done anything. So what I'm advocating is start your day with air, not screen. And even if it's just for 1 minute, feel the breeze, stretch your spine, check the sky. And it's okay if you do it your way. It might be, hey, get up, grab a coffee, go outside. Or get up, feed the cat, go outside. But it's something that you can create in your day instead of just getting up, sitting up in bed and then looking through TikTok or Facebook or Instagram or Snapchat or whatever it's called.
0: Yeah, well, I've got a bit stauncher. Like, you know, now I'm like, man, I don't want that corporation to have control over me. It was like when I gave up smoking, you know, like it was like, I don't want, you know, the cigarette to have control over my life. And it's the same with these social media platforms. It's like, man, I'm not going to let that corporation be in charge of me. So it's like, I want to use your service or product from when I choose to. But I'm just really fighting that that addiction and that control, because really it is just control. So I think that's great, you know, if you can. But it's about, we often talk about, it's about intention, isn't it? And it's about, you know, actually building that into your routine. So if that's how you start your day, it's a good start, I reckon, you know.
1: It's that simple season idea, Paul, is that you go, okay, for the season of winter, what I'm going to do is I'm going to go outside for a coffee in the morning and not doom scroll. Hey, number two, pair it with something that you already do. You know, have a coffee, but maybe have that coffee outside. Lunch, maybe you can sit outside and have your lunch. You don't
0: the
1: need...
0: meeting outside.
1: Oh,
0: you know,
1: Paul, the whole walking meeting thing, that just brought me joy. It was one of the things that I used to do is, you know, our meeting would be, let's walk around the block and let's talk. There's a whole lot of dynamics to that, which just helps you. Hey, it's a little bit of exercise, walking around. It eases the stress that there might be. And also, in that hui, you don't have to look at each other in the face by walking. Sometimes in meeting, you know, you can just be walking along and say something. You can go, oh, all right, fair enough.
0: Yeah,
1: now, it's timely. Like, if you're going to do a difficult conversation, I probably wouldn't do it in a walking meeting because...
0: Why not?
1: It could blow up, bro.
0: But anyway... Well, it could blow up in the same room. You're still with the person, aren't you?
1: I suppose that's...
0: At least you could run away from them.
1: A bloke like you, bit of a fast runner, you'd say, nah, I'm not into that, I'm running.
0: I'm probably not the guy running. I'm the big guy, you know? Yeah, I generally don't have to run. But I think, you know, it's like... Often I'm, you know, working with companies and stuff and, you know, people always begrudge having to go to meetings all the time. I said, I almost love having fun. I said, let's think outside the square. How do we make the meeting shorter? So we'd do things like take the chairs out.

0: room, so everyone's got to stand. Mm. You know, because when you're sitting, it's a lot more comfortable, isn't it? I would love to, you know, I think if you wanted to improve fitness at the same time, you could do a planking challenge. You know, everyone's planking while you're, you'd have a pretty quick meeting.
1: Yeah.
0: But it's just, you know, it's just those things. And like the cheers one was great, you know, because it was something different.
1: Yeah.
0: You know, I was just thinking outside of your current way of doing things. Yeah. And of course, the cheers came back in because everyone wanted to be comfortable. But it's just shaking it up because in those moments, you know, you're learning and you're growing and you're changing. So,
1: And then, look, finally, use the sky as a mood check. Is that make it a habit. Look outside once a day, you know. It won't give you the answers, but it'll remind you that the world is bigger than your inbox. And I tell you what, the weather has a big influence on the way we feel.
0: Especially if you're a farmer.
1: Oh, especially if you're a farmer. But even in life in general. And by having a look up above, you know, we say, oh, okay, well, look, what's going on today? You know, that whole idea of going outside, stepping away, it doesn't have to be big, you know. You don't have to go outside and run a marathon. It's just stepping outside and getting some air. Think about that during these winter months. How often are you stuck in your workplace all day in your office and you never go outside? You start work at 8 o'clock, you're in the office, and then, bang, it's 5 o'clock, you haven't been outside all day.
0: And, you know, I think with going outside, if it's raining, you know, put a rain jacket on. You're only really limited by a good coat when it comes to the weather. I think, you know, the more you can, you know, actively get out there and be connected to nature and be in a place that invigorates you, because that's what often happens when you go outside, isn't it? You know, you feel invigorated.
1: Absolutely, all the time. Yeah. I get...
0: You're moving the blood, you're, you know...
1: Moving around.
0: So what's your... takeaways, you think, from today?
1: This episode reminded me that going outside is not just a wellness tip. You know, when we step outside, we step away from our performance, from the pressure, and that always on, you know, I've got to be on mindset. And when we get back, we've got to refocus, we're present, we've got more clarity. And you don't have to earn it, you can just step away. That whole after an hour's work, go for a bit of a walk for 5 minutes. You know, you might say, well, but I've got to get this task done. I'll tell you what, mate, listening today, I'm thinking that 5 minutes walking away, it's like an investment, that you've got that clarity that actually you'll be solving problems and saving time by doing that.
0: Yeah, I think there's sometimes we think doing more and more and more will, yield more, but often... if we can think about, you know, doing a little less, you know, and taking those times to go outside, then we're going to be better served because you're more focused. And I think that's the big thing, isn't it, about being, you know, really refocused. I think also just in terms of the takeaways is thinking around, you know, when you go outside, what can you do to go outside your comfort zone? Because, you know, that's what we really want to encourage people to fulfill their potential. And, you know, you really discover a lot about yourself when you go outside, you know, your current, you know, way of doing things. And it's just, it could be simple things like, you know, get a hobby, you know, join a club. I don't know, just go into a different group and find out something new.
1: Try winter dipping.
0: Yeah, winter dipping, you know, join the bridge club. Mm. And, you know, the other thing is often... go outside your current thinking as well, because if you are doing the same thing, getting the same result, you know, that's not good, you know. You've got the handbrake on, haven't you?
1: No.
0: You're going around in circles. So a question for the listeners.
1: Yeah, I suppose I think this week, as you go about your week, let's think about what's one moment in your day, you know, right now, where you could step outside, okay, physically or mentally, for 2 minutes and reconnect. Okay, that's a really tough one, you know, and be intentional about it.
0: Next week we're talking about living in a tidy space, which is something that I love, and another one about it's not just a physical thing about living in a clean space, but it's like your own mind. 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
1: And if this episode reminded you to breathe, move, or just look up, we'd love you to share it. 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

0: practical tools to help you navigate whatever season that you find yourself in. Episode 39, and we've got the lovely Mark Armstrong with us today, who's making me laugh, which is typical Mark. I love you, mate. And, of course, well-known for the Slacks as the lead guitar and vocal one of the four, which, you know, you've got your brother Scott and Blake Gibson and Zane Gregg.
1: You did your homework, right?
0: I did. Even folk rock, you know.
1: Yeah.
0: And I even had to just remind myself of your lovely videos that you've got out there with Araha and... Oh, what's the other one?
1: Yeah, Nah.
0: I quite like that. That's very catchy, the Yeah, Nah. I can see how that would catch on. Mate, we're here. We're going to talk about the modern masculine to this episode, you know. Yeah. We kind of cut it short in the last one, and we left it at a spot that was leading up to that.
1: Tantalise the audience for the next episode, mate. Eh?
0: Yeah.
1: Little teaser.
0: Yeah, lovely little teaser. So, you know, I think it's really important that the old way of being masculine, it's got its values, and, you know, we're born to fight or protect, I should say, and hunt initially, which is the is still needed in this modern world. I believe, to protect and to stand strong with the feminine or beside the feminine. And so we were just talking about how, you know, that emotion that you've learnt and allowed and had that experience. So would you like to just sort of pick up where you left off?
1: Yeah, I suppose you're referring to like the opening up of like allowing myself to feel emotion and show emotion as a man.
0: Yeah. And the impact that it's had on those around you. You know, we were talking about the relationships, and I know that as a teacher, as well as a dad and a husband and friend.
1: Yeah, well, I think people... respond to it on a human level because it's, you know, like if you show your humanity, then people tend to be affected by that, whether it be like they feel uncomfortable if you're upset, or, you know, or they feel empathetic because they can see you're upset, or, you know, like it always garners a reaction if you show some emotion, you know. Usually most people have an empathetic response, you know, whether that be shared laugh or, you know, a consoling shoulder or whatever. So I think it's sort of back to the point that I made in the previous episode. It's just like if we are human and this is the human experience, then let's dive right into that humanity, you know. And the model you were talking about, masculinity, and what are our masculine traits and which are the ones that still serve us in our society, because I've never been hunting, you know. And there has been times where I've had to protect myself, my friends, my family, but not protect them in terms of life and death, you know. And so I guess some of those ingrained ecological urges to fight, to hunt, to protect, there's no outlet for them in our modern day, you know. There's no, for some of us, you know, like we talked about rugby before, and that need that is served by trying to physically best another man and feel powerful and strong. But of course on the rugby field it's done under a set of guidelines and understanding and rules and like a shared language, and so it becomes a much safer space to do that. If our men don't have that space, but they still harbour all those emotions, then you were saying before, how do they come out? Do they come out in an unhealthy way through addiction, or through anger issues, or through a series of broken relationships, through behaviours that have been, you know, that are triggered from trauma rather than triggered from love or from acceptance? And yeah, so to understand

0: The new masculine role has been a big part of my growth as a teacher and educator, but also my own personal growth, because the Me Too movement was interesting, wasn't it? Do you remember that? 2000 and Do you remember the Me Too movement?
1: I
0: You know what I'm talking about?
1: remember,
0: Hashtag Me Too?
1: I can't remember what it was about, but I can remember the slogan, Me Too.
0: Yeah, so what it was about was there was systemic sexual abuse going on in Hollywood. With a few massive key players, and like it was all around Bill Cosby and Harvey Weinstein, and so all of a sudden there was this reveal. Some woman came forward to say, I've been, taken advantage of, or I've been sexually abused or raped or whatever, and she started a hashtag Me Too, and so. It opened up the gates for all these women. It was an American movement. Me too. It's happened to me too. It's happened to me too. It's happened to me too. And men, just as a reaction to that, were vilified to some point, because it obviously was that patriarchy that allowed that to happen, in plain sight a lot of the time, like systemically, like assisted, by the culture that has been created.
1: Well, you were talking about it a little bit in that last episode when tie it back, where a couple of players were, very egotistical, treated women probably as notches on their belt and that kind of thing. It's very close to that kind of masculinity that is not, it's not cool,
0: Yeah, and it never was, but it was seen as cool, right? And
1: Well, it was a little bit idolized. Well, I don't know if it was idolized, but it was more that I know in my own experience, I never felt like I was in that top crowd. I always felt like I wasn't quite good enough, but it was like they had a sort of bravado that looked or sort of acted like they were
0: Powerful.
1: powerful and their shit didn't smell pretty much, right? And so yeah, it was, I totally get what you were saying. So same sort of coming back to what you were saying. It's a very similar what's the word? Part of the masculinity that is downgrading, I suppose, and
0: Yeah, well, it's yeah. So what? So it's up to me and you, and the men in this community, to redefine what it is to be a man in this day and age in our culture. And if we, I know through my learning around rites of passage and initiation, that if we don't do that for our young men, so we have like the elders of the village, let's call us that. They have a responsibility and a right to bring our young men through and show them what healthy masculinity looks like. And because the models that we had in those days, when we were talking about those guys in the rugby, are the wrong role models. But we didn't have any other role models, or we weren't looking in that in the right place for those role models. We now understand that a true man can show strength through showing emotion, through showing empathy, by uplifting women and not degrading them, and so we understand that change has happened, but there's the manosphere online. You've heard of the manosphere, like those guys like Andrew Tate and what's his name, David Goggins. You've heard of these guys, so they're the young wave of like
1: I try
0: hyper-masculine.
1: not to give them too much energy,
0: But yeah, these are the icons of this new hyper-masculine
1: I
0: movement.
1: think there's a Netflix movie out as well at the moment, and or a documentary, and it's also showing a masculinity that I don't truly agree with,
0: Relate to,
1: and I think that's not a good idea either, because the more we give them space or energy, the more people go and look at it, and then you're creating more energy towards that, So
0: Yeah, well, it depends if the if somebody looks at it critically, right? It's like, and that's where I think some of our young men, younger men, don't have

0: the capacity. So, like, they see a guy who's got a hot girlfriend and a big bank balance and a fast car, you know, and these are the old things, eh? Like, we used to go, man, that dude's the man. And the documentary you're talking about is Louis Theroux and the
1: That's right.
0: Manosphere, and it's a really good watch. But so if we don't initiate our young men, and only men, only the elders men can initiate boys into manhood, just as only women can initiate girls. If we don't show them, give them experiences, if we don't demark these points, if these points of critical points of growth aren't celebrated and acknowledged, then they are looked for by these boys in the wrong places. The guy who fights every Saturday night and kicks some ass, you know, the guy who's got the car, who does the burnout, he's the coolest dude. If we don't, as elders in our community, show them and acknowledge their growth into the space, this is what a man looks like, you know. How the hell were they supposed to know? And so the growth that we have already been through as men, I believe, in our lifetime, has switched. We've already switched that masculinity and that model a little bit. I feel like I have, and I feel the men that I surround myself with are the same. And so we have to remember that we have that responsibility now to explain, to show, to demonstrate, to celebrate what that looks like in our young men, you know.
1: Beautiful.
0: Otherwise, they're just like lost, and we're all just looking for the alpha dog, you know.
1: Yeah. So, in other words, you know, it takes a village to raise our children.
0: Totally, that's the trope, right?
1: Yeah.
0: But like, so your boy Logie, for example, right? We worked together on some of the stuff with him, you know. And like, yeah. So you, like, obviously, you're the father figure. You're the paternal model that he's got,
1: Yeah,
0: but
1: which he ends up pushing away from
0: yeah,
1: about
0: and
1: 16.
0: they have to, and they have to fully
1: Well,
0: individualize an adult.
1: it's nature.
0: But that's when Uncle Way
1: Yeah,
0: goes,
1: that's what I mean.
0: no, yeah, dad's right.
1: Yeah.
0: Yeah, so, and like, this is the skill that I've got. Look what I can do.
1: So, you know, I love this because it's bringing this idea brings culture back together, you know, like
0: Community.
1: community back together. Which is so important because, you know, we know our kids get to a certain age and they just think we're full of shit.
0: Yeah, for
1: Or,
0: like 7, 10 years,
1: yeah,
0: eh?
1: I know I did, you know,
0: Yeah, same.
1: and we push away from our parents about
0: Yeah.
1: that critical age when they are looking for other role
0: Yeah.
1: models in men or women or whatever. And it's the same for females, I
0: Yeah,
1: believe, because,
0: totally,
1: you know,
0: 100.
1: it's very sexualized these days for the young people as well. And I kind of, I don't think that's totally a good thing.
0: Now we're asking them to grow up really quick, eh,
1: We are.
0: and not giving them much
1: Oh, we
0: guidance.
1: are.
0: And so there's this real interesting. There's a guy called Robert Bly. I don't know if you've ever heard of him. He wrote a book or a
1: I have.
0: analysis of Iron John, which is a story about men coming into from boyhood into manhood. And yeah, it's in the old days. So like before the Industrial Revolution, 200 years ago, men worked in the village. Men worked, you know, close to the home. Whether that be, you know, in a trade or like hunting or, you know,
1: Factory or
0: yeah,
1: whatever.
0: what if, no, before the
1: Oh,
0: factories.
1: before the
0: So
1: factory.
0: before the Industrial Revolution, when the village was actually like it's a community, right? As soon as that Industrial Revolution happened, men started leaving the village to go to drive 30 miles to do work in the factories, right? Boys then could not see what their fathers were doing and could not see the value of their work. Men would return home exhausted and not being able to parent and father, and their sons don't see the value of their work because it's not there. And so they can't pass any of those skills down, and they're not valued anyway. And if the boy doesn't know what the father's doing, quite often he fills it with negative or demons, you know, like, why is dad always away, you know? Like, where is Dad? Oh, he's

0: What's he doing, you know?
1: Well, I work at home, man. Same thing, right? And it's quite funny you sound that because Kath and I have had that conversation around being on the farm. You know, like I grew up beside my dad working from very young age and idolised them through those 20 years or whatever you like to call it, and then worked beside him as a man in my teens, you know. So I knew
0: the values,
1: what sweat was, yeah. I knew what blisters were from a real early age because my dad showed me. And then being in a wheelchair on top of that and watching my son grow and my daughters as well, differently, it's really interesting because, you know, as you know, I've got 32-year-old daughters and a 19-year-old daughter. Even the difference between them is huge, you know. Just with safety laws and not allowed to be on farm like they used to and things like that. It's all had an impact on that village idea.
0: Yeah. Well, you, like, that isn't a great example of, like, your example is a great, like, that's not common anymore, right?
1: No.
0: Not many boys get to learn the value, those values, working alongside their father or their uncle or somebody that they know and trust. And so, you know, fast forward, like, there's been five or six generations where dad hasn't been present, you know. And in those days before the Industrial Revolution, there was a rite of passage or an initiation where the boy went and worked with dad, you know, or uncle, and working side by side, learned those values of what a man is. And that's not present anymore. And so that's why a lot of our male youth are lost. And that's why our suicide rates are so high, because they don't know how to be a man.
1: I just had a real thought. What if AI and robotics gives us back that ability to be at home and to do stuff physical, because men don't have to work, we're all retired.
0: And AI is that important. Well, you know, like I remember them saying, you know, in the year 2000, you know, there'll be robots to do our work and we'll have plenty of free time. But as far as I can see, technology has just made us more busy. So, like, it's a beautiful idea, but I think actually the closer we get to technology, the busier we become.
1: Yeah,
0: the more stimulus that's coming.
1: I think there might be a balancing point, and this is the hope, you know. Like, I think we have to put out the hope that as humanity grows and expands in its awareness, that the actual tipping point is that what if we start going back towards nature and community and growing food, and because we don't need people working stink jobs away from home, they're possible, you know. I know it's a slim idea, but if we set that intention, maybe more and more people will catch on, and we'll have community that is closely knit again and growing together.
0: Yeah, well, I love the idea, I love the hope, yeah, and we can manifest our future, and if our intentions are positive, then, you know,
1: we just need enough people to put it out there, Mark. But I want to ask you, because we're talking about this this lovely ideal, right? So who is Mark? Who are you? Who is Mark in that masculine? Because you're teaching our young people this, right? So you've got a sense of it. What makes a good, positive, masculine man who's going to help community grow and expand in that?
0: Yeah, I think it's a man who has done the work, and whatever, that's such a cliche now, like doing the work. But I think,
1: what does that mean, man? Because I think we can't just throw that out.
0: Okay.
1: I think we need to know what
0: this
1: is
0: my understanding of it. This is my understanding of it. So in our formative years, as we grow, you know, I like to, that 7-year cycle, we've spoken about that before. So every 7 years, the body

0: physiologically replaces itself in a cellular level. So every 7 years. So
1: every year too, doesn't it?
0: Seven.
1: Seven.
0: So they say it's seven. So it's like from zero to seven are those incredibly formative years. So zero to three, first 1,000 days. Any experiences that happen are hardwired in the brain because the brain is expanding. It actually doubles in size from zero to 2.5. And so anything that happens, so like if it's a positive thing, it will release serotonin into the brain and it will help the brain grow. If there's a negative, if the baby's hungry, if the baby's beaten, if the baby's neglected, it releases cortisol, which is a brain inhibitor. So it actually freezes the brain in that moment, and that's what trauma is. So trauma is like a indentation in the brain of an experience that you want to avoid, and that's why the brain holds trauma over joy, because we want to avoid that trauma. So everyone experiences trauma. From zero to seven, it's very, very potent. So if those traumas are happening in that time, that really sets back further development and precognition in later years. Mm-hmm. That trauma is the work. So like if you're able in your later years, because from seven to 14, the child actually is more engaged with the world and trying to figure out who they are than in that next 7 years between 14 and 21, because the frontal cortex shuts down, it's all hormonal, and they have to push against society, right? So if there's trauma, when you reach that adulthood from 21 to 28, if that trauma isn't examined, if the work isn't done, so you don't go back and say, oh, actually, you know, I was beaten quite badly as a child, and that's left me with a trick. Every time I see any kind of aggression or conflict, I close down completely and start shaking and get anxiety, whatever. You know, whatever this trauma is, because it's different for everybody, unless it's examined, unless it's seen and worked through, then it becomes it triggers negative behavioural patterns. If the work is done and you can see where that trauma is and how it's informed you and how it informs you going forward, it becomes gold and it becomes a treasure. And then it becomes a treasure because you can then see that trauma in other people. So like if I've done the work and I've been hurt before, I can see the same hurt in other people, which means then I can help them move through that. So you become that's the work. So you become a boon to your community in that way. So like, the trauma is actually where the gold is, if it's examined. And that's what helps us move into that space where we are completely comfortable in ourselves and love ourselves. And then we have carte blanche to love others and lift others up. That's my thinking.
1: Beautifully said, man. I love that. I always say it's the key to the chest with all the puzzle pieces in it for our life.
0: Do you know who holds the key?
1: Us.
0: Not initially, as men. So this is the interesting thing, and that I'll reference that Robert Bly story again. So in that story, right, you're talking about opening the chest. That chest is the access to our adulthood, to the wild man, to the masculine. But that key is held by our mothers. And that key has to be stolen from our mothers. So we have to wrestle ourselves from under their expectations. And so unless there's, you know, like how you're saying it, your teenage sons, teenage daughters, they rebel, that's them stealing the key. That's them saying, hey,
1: okay, I've got independence.
0: I'm not doing what you think I should do. I'm going to take this key and I'm doing exactly what I want. I'm going to open this box. And I can't open that box without stealing that key.
1: And that makes a lot of sense to me, because in my understanding of the spiritual awareness, I suppose, and that key and stealing that from your mother, and that finding that independence is because you never lost it in the first place. The spirit in you was whole. It was independent. There's a great saying that our kids are our best teachers, right? Because they reflect back to us the good and the bad, right? In ourselves. And that's because we've accidentally given them both those things,

0: Right? Because as a spiritual little baby coming into this world, they are genius mind. They are unconditional love. They're not conditioned. It's us as parents and society and schooling that says you have to reform to this and do this and to fit into this little group that we're having, right? So I love what you just said. You know, that's put a piece together for me to understand these beautiful little souls that come into this world. They were never broken. None of us were never broken. We are, the spirit in us is
1: pure.
0: And so just stealing that key is just a reminder that, hey, we are pure, beautiful, unconditional love, spirit, or part of the universe, or whatever you like to call it, which I call the inner warrior in each of us, right?
1: Yeah, it's beautiful, eh, when you start thinking about those metaphors and how they relate to the human experience. And and I think a lot of the, yeah, like I said before, a lot of the troubles that our youth are having are because, you know, they don't have the role models, and, you know, they're living under a, that they're conditioned in a way that's not particularly
0: they're trying healthy. To get love because no one's taught them how to be love. And that's what you're talking about. And your teachings and being that role model is that you have been unconditional love, and you're giving them your pure heart or emotion because
1: it's an example.
0: As an example of who we all are.
1: But you can only show that if you've done the healing. I think, you know, you can only reveal your heart if you feel safe in yourself and love yourself. And
0: And you have to be, that comes back to that vulnerability.
1: Yeah.
0: As men, you know, we have to show that so other men can also be brave enough to show it and have the courage to step in and acknowledge. We have to acknowledge our pain. That's what kills men. It's because they've pushed it down and they don't acknowledge it.
1: And they don't, and that's it, they don't examine the hurt, the pain. And so that it's, so it freezes them in our behaviours and in our reactions to life. But like, to finish it off, like, as whole, as a whole man, you know, like as a man who's healed, as a man who's feels like that they can uplift, we have an incredible opportunity to hold our women in grace, you know, like you're saying to the masculine working beside the feminine. And I like to think of it as the masculine is the vessel that holds the water that is the feminine, you know. So like, because of our strength, because of our natural attributes as males, you know, we have this incredible opportunity to hold our wahine like the precious taonga, you know. And so that's what a man does now. You know, a man does not dominate the wahine. He holds them in grace.
0: I love that, man. We're going to have to end there. And I just want to add to that, that it doesn't have to be perfect. We don't have to be perfect. Neither you or I are perfect at this. But
1: trying the labor,
0: yeah,
1: getting better.
0: Yeah, we're working at it. That's us for today. We've run out of time, but what a great conversation with Mark Armstrong. Thank you, mate.
1: Thanks, Wayne.
0: And as always, stay curious. Believe nothing, question everything, even your own beliefs, because that's where you find your own truth. And thanks for listening. Please share this if you can. Bye for now.
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just receiving reports of an incident at a farm in Sussex where a number of people have been arrested in connection with annoying the nation. It is believed that the owner of the farm, a Mr. Hibbert, had been cooperating with police and government officials in a plot codenamed Operation Less Pricks and kindly granted permission for

with a 17th century tithe barn as a temporary holding place for those arrested. Although not confirmed, we are led to understand that those already charged include bus drivers who don't wait for people to sit down before pulling away from the bus stop, taxi drivers who use their horns instead of knocking on the door, people who moan at the council about the streets being full of litter, not stopping to think that it is people who drop litter, not the council, a room full of drama teachers listening to Bjork, grown men with replica shirts worn over their jumpers who stand up and stretch out their arms when the opposing team fail to hit the target, an assortment of scriptwriters, novelists and playwrights who own Argus but don't know how to use them, a musical equipment reviewer responsible for an article titled Microphone of the Month, a woman who described herself as a little bit Bridget, a little bit Ali, a little bit Sex in the City, and chose to call her baby boy Fred as a childishly rebellious attempt at a clever reaction to those who might have expected her to call him Julian or Rupert. Bit of advice, call him Rupert. It fits. And besides, it's a good name. Don't be calling him Fred or Archie with all its cheeky but lovable working class scamp connotations unless you really do have plans for him to spend his life in William Hills waiting for them to weigh in at Newton Abbott. Also being held is a whole wall full of teenagers spitting needlessly, an amateur thug in camouflage trousers whose Japanese fighting dog had run amok on a Swindon council estate, a man from the record company who said that George Michael continues to challenge social taboos through his music, Lisa Riley, continuity announcers introducing comedy shows, a pub band who gets uppity when everyone goes to the bar during a song they've written themselves, a group of football fans referred to as Commodores, as in once, twice, three times a season, who feed sugar lumps to police horses at cup finals, an artist who said his next album will be more song-based, a man who informs people that he gets up at 6 a.m. every morning and seems to want a medal, people who say they speak as they find and are somehow proud of it, journalists who try and spell an interviewee's laugh, an organisation who declared an awareness week for awareness weeks, and a council worker who dropped litter. We'll bring you more details as they emerge.

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As a responsible broadcaster, Access Radio Taranaki complies with the Broadcasting Code of Practice. 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For more information about the complaints process, you can go to the BSA's website, bsa.govt.nz.

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0: I push back my sweaty, matted hair and try to balance. 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
1: Get dressed. I'll be right back.
0: I shake my foot to revive some feeling, then rub at my eyes to better focus. Is this really happening? I need to think. Socks. I pull on a second pair, remembering how wet my feet were last time with Hatsu. I grab a third pair to keep in my pocket just in case. What else? I spin, turning this way and that. I pull on an additional cotton slip to layer under a long western skirt, a sweater that no longer fits my belly and rides up, then my gray hand-me-down sweater to keep my arms warm. I won't need my bag if I keep adding clothes on my back. I even cover my head, taking no chances. There's no telling what will happen, and this time, it's bitter cold. Chiyo's screams have turned to sobs. She begs House Mother Sato,
1: "Do something! Please do something!"
0: There's another shriek, then more back and forth from House Mother Sato and the other girls. I stand frazzled in the middle of my room, eyes darting every which way. Oh, the lamp! I swipe matches from the table and cram them in my pocket. Sora runs back in.
1: I told House Mother you were ill, that I'd fix your tea and stay with you all night.
0: Her brows bunch when she sees my outfit.
1: What are you wearing?
0: Everything, I say.
1: Okay, good. Let's go.
0: Sora ducks her head out the door again, then waves me to follow. I thread my arm through my coat sleeve, grab the lamp's handle, and teeter after her, lopsided. Heavy footsteps pound the floor, and we freeze. 1 second, two, but no one appears. Chiyo's cries mask our remaining steps to the door.
1: Go,
0: Sora whispers, opening it. I don't look back. With my bag in hand, Sora falls beside me, then takes the lead. The moon sits high and casts long silver shadows. We hug them, scurrying through the clearing as fast as my underused legs will allow. A frost has set, and the brittle ground crunches with every step.
1: Come on, hurry,
0: Sora says over her shoulder as we near the small footpath. Like a smoke-breathing dragon, a white puff of frigid air blooms with her words.
1: Be careful.
0: I push weary legs faster. My scarf falls, exposing my face, and I puff my own dragon's breath with the exertion. The thick overhead canopy of bare-boned branches grabs the moon's light and squeezes, releasing only glimmers to filter below. I hold up the lantern while she digs in my pocket for the matches. I position the lamp. There is a flash of sparks, then a steady flicker appears. The flame takes to the wick with ease, and with a quick shake of her hand, the stick is extinguished. Sora takes the lantern in one hand, holds my almost empty bag in the other, and leads the way. Light bounces over the trail to illuminate the path. I'm careful over the rough surface, taking slow, even steps. The crisp night air bites with fierce teeth, but I'm bundled and temporarily warmed with hope. I am leaving. Without the rain, the steep embankment is easier to manage. My bag is tossed to the bottom, and I hold the lamp while Sora steps down. It sways from the handle, the yellow beam rocking with uneven coverage.
1: Okay, ready?
0: She holds her arms up, as if to catch me. My mind flashes in memory to House Mother's yank. To Hatsu. To how she fell. Positioned backward, I step down and swing my leg to find lower footing. I hand her the lamp, then brace myself. I can do this. My body's tired, but my spirit is alive and fueled by the taste of freedom. It's right in front of me. Another step down, one more, and I practically fall into her outstretched arms.
1: Come on!
0: She lifts my bag, holds the lantern high, and starts toward the footbridge. My heart drums to propel my march. One step, then another. My stomach clenches hard. I stop, my hands wrapping over my belly.
1: Naoko!
0: The light

0: from the lamp swings in my direction to land on my cheeks. I straighten and take a deep breath. I'm coming. We're so close. I step up and onto the bridge, glancing over as I hurry past. The water churns under a thin sheet of ice, trapping the koi below. Goodbye, my old friend, Gunko, persistent fish. This time I will not return.
1: Nahoko,
0: she whisper shouts. She's at the gate. The lamp sits near her feet. My bag toppled over on its side. She works the key in the lock as I approach, but turns, flustered.
1: Sora, what is it?
0: She shakes her head, spewing large clouds of vapor.
1: It doesn't work. It's not... What?
0: My gaze drops to the key in her hand, then up to the gate's lock.
1: Here.
0: I take the key and try. Maybe it's just cold or frozen. My heart stops. The teeth won't thread. I try again and again. Lifting the key, I study it, then look to the lock. Oh, no. This isn't the right key. Our eyes anchor to one another in shock.
1: Now what? I'm not going back. I can't.
0: I fold. The cramping returns.
1: Please, Naoko. You must stay calm. You haven't been well.
0: Her arm rests on my shoulder. I stay half-bent, holding myself, breathing through the strange sensation until it passes. I'm fine. Try again. Sora tries the lock once more, then shoves at the gate. It only creaks with a sway. Looking around, she finds a rock. One strike after another creates only smashed fingers. I watch, frozen in fear. My midsection squeezes in another unpleasant hug. What happens now? What if we cannot get out? I watch Sora hit at the lock again and again and focus on the fence. Bamboo is known as both yielding and triumphant. I wanted to yield so I can be triumphant. I want out. I fix on the 3-inch stalks, strung and woven together with shuronawa, black palm fiber cord.
1: Sora, try the twine. Strike the twine.
0: We should have brought a knife.
1: Why didn't I think of this?
0: Because she drugged me.
1: Ah!
0: Again, I hunch over and grimace in pain. I try to stay quiet so as not to distract her.
1: Please let it work. Please.
0: Sora tries a sharp edge and tries to slice through it, but it only frays. She growls in frustration.
1: It's not working.
0: Another strike. Then again.
1: Wait.
0: My eyes go wide as I consider the lantern. A flash of excitement engulfs the thought. It may not budge, but it will burn. Her bleak expression brightens. Dropping the rock, she digs deep and produces a small book. Inside, there are only 6 or so matches left. She looks back and forth along the fence and steps to the ones beside the gatepost. She runs her hands against each other while blowing warm breath on the crisscross twine. One strike of the match, and it sparks to life. We huddle together and hold the small stick to the cord and wait. A thin, transparent wisp of smoke rises above it. Then the match at her fingertips snuffs out. We try again and again. It's not working.
1: Wait!
0: I remove the lantern's glass cover and crank the wick high. Holding it at an angle, the flame licks the bound cord. There's smoke. Small spindles climb the air. The twine bubbles and retreats, exposing the cane.
1: It's working!
0: Sora and I look at one another and grin. I hand her the exposed lamp, and she lowers it to the next knot to patiently let it smolder and smoke. Again, their cane is revealed. She works each cross-hatch nub, then moves to the next stalk, and the next. I watch, still holding my belly, praying for this baby to hold on. Just a while longer. A few minutes of patience will earn a lifetime of peace. After each row is complete, Sora wrangles the chute free. then two. Now five are down. We require a few more. She works quickly to get us out. I stay still to keep my baby in. Sorter reaches for my bag, tosses it out, and motions for me to go next. I turn sideways and wiggle through, scraping my belly and backside against the slats. But I manage to get free on the other side. Freedom fills my lungs. Sorta follows and looks back and forth in either direction.
1: Which way?
0: The train station is to my right, and in my mind I have retraced those steps 10,000 times. But no, I can't go home. So, I look to my left and move along the endless bamboo fence, my arms wrapped across my belly. It tightens, but I step through, my contorted face hidden behind my scarf. Just a little longer.
1: Where?
0: Quick steps catch up to mine.
1: Where will we go, Naoko? And what if your baby comes?
0: It is fine. The baby will settle as soon as I can rest. And the nuns and monks walk by here every day, so their monastery cannot be far. The endless fence of the bamboo maternity home turned a corner. However, we did not. We walked straight, continuing until we discovered the small monastery community. A bamboo fence also surrounds this property, but it is only half as high. The grounds are tended, but not lavish in ornamentation. Another locked gate. Instead of out, we want in. I'm exhausted. Sora and I now wear whatever clothes remained in my bag and sit huddled together on the case, bundled, layered, and warm. My middle still cramps, and I do my best to hide it. I fear the exertion has started in early labor, so I try to stay calm and think only agreeable thoughts. I'm glad you're here, Sora. I snuggle on her shoulder with heavy lids, the surge of energy from before now depleted, leaving me lethargic and drained. I drift in and out, a meditative slumber, disturbed only by the tightening of my midsection. I think of grandmother's teacher and student story, the one with the spider, and imagine one descending from the sky to rest on my belly. It is an ugly creature and stares with several beady eyes. I want it to leave, so I blink away the vision, only to have it return. In the story, the student reports the spider to his teacher, saying he plans to place a knife in his lap so when it next appears he can kill it. The teacher advises him to bring a piece of chalk. When the spider appears next, he says, mark an X on its belly, then report back. When the spider appears again, the student does as the master suggested. Later, the teacher asks him to lift his shirt. There's an X. The story's meaning? We often wish to destroy what we're scared of, but by doing so, we destroy ourselves. Yes. I am scared, but I have embraced my fear. Chiyo refused, just like Aiko and so many others. How do they feel knowing what they have done? Does this not destroy their hearts? I am grateful you have seen the spider on your belly, Sora. My voice sounds distant. I am not sure the words were spoken, or that I'm even awake.
1: Ah!
0: My stomach tightens, and I fold over to wait it out. It's intense. Something warm and wet pools between my thighs.
1: Sora! Sora!
0: Another contraction.
1: No! Not yet!
2: Chapter 33. Japan. Present day. I took slow steps toward the traditional house, and the woman who gardened at its side. My heart pounded in my ears as I stepped from the road to the grass, then found the gravel path, kicking up pebbles. She turned with wide eyes. I stopped, just as surprised, but then regained my composure. I'm so sorry, I didn't mean to scare you. I took a few steps and a deep breath, but the building pressure across my ribs didn't ease. Are you a member of the Nakamura family by chance? She removed her visor, folded it, and preened the hair that worked loose from her bun.

0: She stared, first at my silk scarf, my blazer, and then at my face. While she studied me, I gazed at her. She was elegant, with paper-creased skin and onyx hair banded gray with age. Pinned up, it exposed a delicate neck and bone structure. She was about the right age, but was it her? I smiled and adjusted my blazer. "I'm Selby Porter," I said, using the pseudonym I wrote under. I lowered my voice as I neared, afraid I'd spook her. "I'm working with Yoshio Ito from the Tokyo Times, and we may be doing a story on your family and the trading company in Yokohama, and even the family home." I gestured to the house. She turned and glanced where I'd indicated. "It's beautiful, by the way." I took several more steps until I stood in front of her. "The flowers are absolutely stunning." The herbal scent filled the air. They were the same kind of flowers displayed at the Nakamura Trading Company on the reception desk. A type of white chrysanthemum, but unlike the common variety found in the States, and almost three times larger. The woman only stared. I tried again, my heart beating erratically. "Are you a member of the Nakamura family? The family that has had the property for generations?" I dropped my shoulders. Maybe it wasn't her. The woman my father wrote to could speak English. I dug into my bag for my father's letter, wanting to show her the address. "Yes, this is my family home." I glanced up slowly, surprised by her words and the delicate tone of her voice. "I am Naoko Nakamura." It was her. I found her, Pops. I had really found her. "It is so lovely to meet you." The words were almost whispered. "Would you mind if I asked you a few questions about the home?" There was a considerable pause, but then she gave a small bow. "I was just about to have some tea. Would you care to join me?" She motioned to the pebbled path that continued around the house. I followed through a small gate to where a low table held prepared tea on a moss-covered patio. Was this where my father had gone? While the exterior of the house was spectacular, the gardens took my breath away. It was a landscape of perspective. The pond reflected large rocks as though they were distant mountains, and moss-covered boulders placed within the water appeared as islands. White sand created the shore, and pebbled paths led in either direction to vanish within the expanse of ornamental trees and ground cover. "Sit, please." She gestured to a floor cushion positioned on a tatami mat, then with careful hands, poured a dark grassy tea. "It's strong, like bitter truths." She offered me the tall ceramic cup. My fingers slipped into the grooves as I took a polite taste, pungent and earthy. She smiled, creating starburst crinkles around her eyes. Such a tiny woman, and yet the way she held herself, stately, focused, composed, filled the space and me with unease. I didn't know how to begin, and feared her reaction. "You are writing an article on my family's home?"
1: "I'd like to, yes," I said, tasting the rancid lies as they rolled off my tongue.
0: I took another sip and looked around to regain my composure. Both the house and gardens are beautiful. The same dense, low-growing plant with large white blooms carried over from the side yard.
1: "Not as beautiful as your scarf," she countered,
0: eyes fixed on the hand-painted textile in hues of red.
1: "May I ask where you found such a treasure? The details are exquisite."
0: She leaned in for a closer inspection.
1: "Oh,"
0: I offered an abbreviated smile. "Thank you. It was a gift." I almost said from my father, but caught myself, not ready to transition to my real intent. I twisted its

0: tattered edge, then flipped it over to reveal the badly repaired seam. It's a bit worse for wear, I'm afraid.
1: Ah, Kintsugi. She straightened. This I understand. In Japan, repaired objects hold even more beauty as the restoration becomes part of the object's history. Like my family's summer tea bowl.
0: She nodded to the ceramic container beside her.
1: See how the jagged split is filled with gold? It interrupts the painted pattern, but adds to its value.
0: It's beautiful. The design mimicked the flora in the garden. She tracked my gaze.
1: My cherished mother's favorite flower. The bowl broke because I once served her an unfair serving of selfish soup. Many years passed before I discovered she'd repaired it.
0: She smiled.
1: She had melted her best gold jewelry and ground it into a fine powdered dust. Then she mixed it with lacquer and pieced it back together. Now, in knowing of both her sacrifice and forgiveness, this tea bowl is also cherished. So you see, its true life began the moment I dropped it.
0: Her brows arched.
1: Is it not the same for your mended scarf?
0: I half shrugged. It was just carelessness, really.
1: You must have cared considerably. For not only have you repaired it, you wear it even now.
0: She smiled.
1: So, Miss Selby Porter, what would you like to know about my family's home?
0: Patches of guilt warmed my face and neck. Well, manipulating a source to attain sensitive information played well within the boundaries of investigative journalism. But the lies I told crossed lines of decency. And with the way she studied and cataloged my every move, I feared my lies, and whatever lines they tangled, stretched transparent. I had to tell her the truth. Pops would have wanted me to. I set my tea down. I'm afraid when I said I was here to write an article about your home, that wasn't entirely true. While I am a journalist, and I do write under the name of Selby Porter, it's not my real name.
1: I know who you are.
0: I sat back.
1: She knew?
0: My chest swelled with emotion, making another breath almost impossible. Naoko smiled at my surprise.
1: You have your father's eyes. They capture the same light, like the bluest water absorbing the sun. There's no mistaking the resemblance. I knew the moment you approached.
0: I flushed again, causing my thin blazer to build with heat, as if it were wool instead of cotton.
1: And, of course, you are also wearing my scarf.
0: I'm sorry? I asked, certain I heard wrong.
1: Your beautiful scarf.
0: She motioned to the decorative silk around my neck.
1: It was a gift from my father. And I, in turn, gave it to yours.
0: She angled in for a closer look.
1: I thought I would never see it again.
0: This was my mother's, I said without thinking, and covered it with my hand. She straightened with a small smile.
1: Forgive me. I'm, of course, mistaken.
0: Her eyes glanced toward the scarf, the one I still clutched.
1: Your mother's scarf is beautiful. The red and white pattern suits you.
0: The memory of my father's words wiggled its way between worlds to layer with hers. I always intended for you to have it. It's important. I relaxed my hand, but not the realization that gripped me. Mama's beautiful scarf had originally been Naoko's. I didn't know what to say.
1: Since you now know my name, and we are officially acquainted. Might I finally learn yours?
0: I never did say. My name's Tori. Tori Kovac.
1: Tori?
0: Her lips parted with the last syllable frozen between them. The hand that held her tea trembled.

0: I shifted forward. Are you okay?
1: Yes. Yes.
0: She steadied herself, looked away, and blinked at nothing. I took a long drink. I'd finally spoken the truth, but her reaction to it confused me.
1: Forgive me, but if you knew who I was, why did you play along?
0: Her gaze sharpened and locked on mine. She arched a brow.
1: Is that really the question you traveled so far to ask, Tori Kovac?
0: It wasn't. I reached into my pocket and produced Pops's letter, the one addressed to her, the one returned. Old eyes narrowed to focus, then brightened in recognition.
1: A letter from Hajime.
0: She covered her trembling lips with a frail hand, eyes fixed on the envelope. But I wasn't ready to hand it over. Not yet. Instead, I smoothed out the creases, trying to connect the lines of time, picking my words with care so I wouldn't trip over them. This letter left me with more questions than answers. Not just about my father, but about everything. I know from reading this that I have a sister. My heart lodged in my throat. I pushed down the emotion. I was hoping you could tell me where she is and what happened. I'd like to know the story of you and my father so I can understand. I clenched my jaw, nervous of her reaction. She folded her slender hands across her lap, glanced at the letter in my hands for a long time, then met my gaze.
1: And I, in return, would like to learn yours.
0: Mine? I shook my head. I'm afraid I don't have one.
1: Ah, but you do. The story of what led you to travel halfway around the world to hear mine.
0: Her eyes sparkled like black diamonds. She wanted to hear about Pops. I understood. It made sense and was only fair. I gave a nod and answered in earnest. I can only tell you what I know.
1: Then we have an agreement.
0: She refilled my tea, then hers, took a measured sip and regarded me from the rim.
1: My given name is Naoko Nakamura. My married name is Naoko Tanaka. And once, for a short time in between.
0: Her gaze held mine.
1: It was Naoko Kovac.
0: Naoko took another sip, then released a slow, long breath.
1: My grandmother often said, worry gives a small thing big shadows.
2: Yes,
0: she said, nodding.
1: I believe that shadow is where this story begins.
0: Chapter 34. Japan, 1958.
3: Sora shouts in a panic to wake the whole monastery.
4: Please! My friend is having her baby! Is there anyone who can help us?
3: I sit wide-eyed and doubled over at the gate, the cramping now stronger and coming in fast, pronounced surges. This child will no longer wait.
4: Sora repeats her pleas, her voice high in her throat, her words tumbling together to whoever can hear. Please help us! She is having her baby! Tell someone we are here!
3: At once, the small buildings light up. Footsteps, bouncing lantern lights, and frazzled voices charge in my direction to open the gate. Buddhist nuns emerge from one side of the compound, monks from the other. The women direct the men how to lift me, what speed to move, and where to go.
4: Ah!
3: Another contraction rips through my spine like fire along a fuse, a burn that threatens to combust. I am carried through the pain. Faces and voices blur. Inside a small building, everyone is shooed away except for Sora and two women. One, old and stoic, the other composed and knowing. They peel my layers off and point questions at Sora.
5: How old is this girl? How far along is she? Where's her family? Where's the father?
3: My scream

0: Grimsberry sought his answers. The nun's robes, stained in rich saffron and turmeric, swoosh around me. Aloes wood scents the air. Its sweetened beginning and bitter end mixes from repeated burnings to smell of dried seaweed. Sora strokes my head, trying to keep me calm. The older nun with a weathered face holds prayer beads and chants. It comes from deep in her belly and vibrates through her throat in a series of elongated words and breath. It's beautiful, but I mar it with my cries.
1: No voicing. Stay quiet,
0: the one with wire glasses and steady eyes tells me. We are not supposed to express our discomfort during the birthing process. This is what we learned in the maternity home, not that anyone listened. I thought the house mother lied to silence us, but here they say the same. Doubled over, I scream anyway. I am done being quiet. My lower back is raw and burns with fire. I don't know or care who's helping me. I just want this baby. Ugh! My head lifts, and I grab my knees. I am squeezed so tight I cannot breathe. Every muscle contracts in a violent embrace. Fighting it makes it worse.
2: It is okay, Naoko. Everything is okay. Stay calm. Stay calm.
0: Sora recites his comfort over and over, as much for her benefit as mine. Her eyes are wide in worry, maybe fear. This will be her before long. He who begins ill begins worse. I was weak to begin with. Now I am spent. Every ounce of energy was used to escape, and any I had in reserve is exhausted. The waves come one on top of the next. And again I'm up, red-faced, and holding my breath to endure.
1: Breathe. You must breathe, child,
0: says the nun with glasses, waving her hand to coax. Her ruddy cheeks puff and release to demonstrate. The other nun chants louder, her long sounds cut in half. Her robe sways in graceful trails of autumn. It is as though she floats on air. I try to breathe. A deep inhale through my nose, and a hard exhale through dry lips. Again, I breathe in and out. Did Hatsu come here? I want Okasan. Okasan! And Hajime! My thoughts are spiraling. Another tightening folds me in half. Ah!
1: Push now, child, push.
0: The intonation grows louder still.
1: Push!
0: No, I can't. Wait, I need to stop. My words strangle with gasps of air, meaning nothing. Ah! The pain has hit a piercing threshold. The duration of each contraction increases to make it worse. My bones want to loosen and separate from the constant force. The main nun now stoops. I see only the top of her shaven head and the fuzz that covers it. The chanting nun stops behind her, singing words of peaceful entry.
1: Yes, that is it. I can see the crown.
0: Excited eyes see what I cannot.
1: One more. Ready? Push.
0: Sora grips my arm. My hands hold my knees tight, and I rock forward in agony.
1: Again. One more. Now.
0: It is said with authority. And I surrender to it. My nails dig into flesh, and I squeeze my eyes, my stomach, my being. A growl releases between clamped teeth. My lips pull up to expose them.
1: Ah, the head is out. Okay. Okay.
0: She pats my knee.
1: Now wait. Be still.
0: I fall back in a heap. Sora catches me in her arms. For a second, I have relief. Pain has numbed me, but I sense the new pressure between my thighs, the foreign shape that rests there. I don't dare move. My heart thuds against my chest. The nun speaks in hushed tones, but in fast speech. I hear words, but cannot decipher them. Spots dance in front of my eyes.
1: Now we

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1: No. No. I need another minute. One more minute. I'm so tired. But no one listens.
0: Sora reaches under my shoulders and pushes me up. My insides burn and twist. The pressure builds from within. Their spoken words are nonsensical and garbled. Blood trumpets in my ears. The grip of my knees causes the veins in my hands to bulge. Chanting swallows the room. Do more stand outside the door? One voice becomes many. My scream rides them all. I bare teeth. I push. And then my whole body trembles with release. My chest caves in with a breath. Sora sets me back with care. The song is done.
2: You have a girl. You have a girl.
0: A girl. I lie still, breathing, watching. I knew it was a girl. Voices bounce back and forth. I do not know what they are saying. Small, I hear, then something about weight. Sora strokes my head and smiles. The nuns busy themselves with my baby. I catch only glimpses of her. Dark hair. She's dark hair.
2: My ears prick.
0: Desperate to hear her cry. I need to hear her cry. I watch their hands for pinching fingers.
1: Do not touch her face! I shriek, eyes bulging, trying to see. Do not touch my baby! Why does she not cry? Please let her cry.
0: I cry for her, panicked. Then a sputter and gasp, followed by a solitary note of anger that fills the air. It is the single sweetest sound I have ever heard. A potent declaration of arrival, softened by lungs too small in size. My breath hitches by three and releases with steady tears that stream down my cheeks. She cries. She lives. We did it. Please, I say, reaching out with open hands, hungry for her skin. Please, my baby. The nun with glasses swaddles her in cloth of apricot and speaks in a soft, low tone.
2: Once Buddha was asked, "Are you a healer?" "No," Buddha replied. "Are you a teacher then?" "No," he replied again. "Then, Buddha, what are you?" asked the student, exasperated.
0: The nun walks close and holds out my daughter.
2: Buddha replied, "I am awake."
0: The nun's eyes meet mine as she places my daughter in my arms.
2: She is tiny, but she is also awake.
0: Oh, I gather her close. She weighs nothing. I am worried but enchanted by her sound, her smell, her miniature everything, how she fits in the palm of my hand. A daughter. Hajime, we have a daughter. A tuft of black hair sprouts from the top of her narrow head like a carrot. I blink, concerned, and look at the nun with glasses. She smiles.
2: Hair will fill in.
0: She looks to the other nun and they chuckle, a secret shared from knowing. I soak up every detail, needing to see every minuscule inch. She's so thin. I stroke her cheek and trace the diminutive indent in her chin, then laugh, just like Hajime. I smile at Sora and the nuns and point it out. It's like her father's, just like his. They gather close and we admire her. Her puckered lips quiver. Every breath a soft gurgle.
2: Her lungs aren't fully formed, but you are lucky to have a girl, the nun says. With boys, the lungs develop last. At least she has a chance.
0: The sister adjusts the cloth to better see her face.
2: A small one, but there is a chance.
0: The baby's hand springs free from the blanket to wave in the air. I bring it close to inspect. 5 slim fingers with delicate nails wrap around mine on instinct. She's early, sick, and perfect. Hello, my Aka-chan. Her huge liquid eyes strain to focus.
2: Look at that, says the older nun. She knows you.
0: I bring my early baby close and gaze into her dewy eyes. They are like deep waters, reflective and inky, and I'm lost in them. Yes, my child knows her mother. We share a private conversation then and there. It says, I have been waiting for you. And here I am. Here I am. Yes, here you are, little bird. Here you are. Awake. Humming. A soft, throaty hum stirs me from my sleep. I blink. Afternoon light fills the small room and falls across the chanting nun's face. She smiles without showing her teeth. Her nose wrinkles like an accordion, and deep, long lines frame contented eyes. I cannot help but smile back. In my arms, my tiny baby sleeps. We are warm, together, and safe. She is early and struggles for air, but she lives, and my heart could not be fuller. When they offered to take her so I could rest, I refused. I cannot let her out of my sight. So someone stays with me instead. This is to ensure her safety as we sleep. Bundled, her little head peeks out, and her arms pull up tight. Since she is no longer red from crying, I can see her skin. She is a shade lighter than me, but there is an odd sickly tinge. It is offset by jet black hair, dark lashes, and pink squished lips that should suckle more than air. Tears well, because she is weak, but she is beautiful. You have been so kind, I say to the humming nun. I'm so lucky we are here, thank you. The room is bare, holding only the side-by-side futons and a chair, but it is filled with peace. One I have not experienced in some time.
2: Many have luck, but few have destiny.
0: The chanting nun's voice is raspy but soft.
2: You can toss the coin, child, but fate covers both sides. This is where you are supposed to be. Luck has nothing to do with it.
0: She smiles, gathering in her lips as if she doesn't have teeth. Maybe she doesn't. I smile back and cast my gaze to my baby's fingers. They tremor near her open mouth as she yawns. I laugh. Her every movement is amazing. The partition door slides, and the nun with glasses, sorta, and another woman walk in. This new woman is not a nun. She wears a dark winter wool kimono with snow-covered pine trees woven into the design. Her hair is pinned tight in a twist at the nape of her too short neck. Her gaze drops to my baby.
3: Oh, hello. Hello.
0: The new woman coos with a soft melodic tone. Her crescent eyes carry warmth, even if the color is flat black. I hold my baby tighter.
3: Naoko, do you remember my name?
0: The head nun with wire glasses asks.
3: I am Sister Sakura.
0: She points to the chanting nun, who has been sitting with me.
3: She is Sister Momo, and this is Hisa. She'll be your baby's wet nurse.
0: Wet nurse? Sister Sakura stifles a laugh, and her glasses slide farther down her nose.
3: You barely have meat on your bones. I doubt you will be able to bring enough milk, if any at all. So we'll fatten you both up, eh?
0: She holds her hands open and wiggles her fingers for me to hand over my sleeping baby. I look first to Hisa. Her round, full face conceals any wrinkles that would snitch her age,
3: My gaze cast down.

0: to my baby. Her sunken cheeks, with creases like crumbled paper. She needs to nurse. Reluctantly, I loosen my hold. She will feed here, though, okay? Only here. I want her in my sight always. Hisa bows with a soft smile, and I relax a little. Of course. Sister Sakura lifts my baby and hands her to Hisa, leaving my arms too empty. Now go. My eyes are on Hisa and my baby. Every muscle on alert, ready to snatch her back. She's hungry, but fails to latch on to the breast. My heart aches, because I'm unable to feed her and she struggles. Naoko, Sora tells us you were being kept at a maternity clinic by a house mother, Sato? Sister Sakura asks. The mention of the home and the demon midwife's name grab my attention and sends chills. I shift my gaze and nod. She and Sister Momo exchange a nebulous look. Sister Sakura pushes the wire glasses higher on her nose.
1: And you could not leave. You are both sure of this.
0: This time, Sora and I share a look, a confused one. There is something in her tone. I shrug. Yes. Why? Did the house mother contact you? Is she here? My heart hammers hard.
1: Sister Momo will bring you some lunch, then assist you with a dried ginger root sponge bath to aid in healing.
0: With high brows and a soft smile, she nods. Why doesn't she answer? Sister, what about house mother? Her eyes sideswipe to Sister Momo, then back to mine. Her lips pull tight.
1: Brother Yudai, our abbot, wishes to meet with you both when you're able. You'll discuss house mother Sato with him.
0: She nods again to close the subject and glances at the wet nurse, Hisa, and my baby, who is yet to feed. Her brows lower, causing her glasses to slip again on her nose. My stomach rocks uneasy. She's not feeding. Sister Momo sighs.
2: She's early, child. Sick and frail. We will keep trying. But let us prepare for you to eat as well, yes?
0: Another nod in my direction, and she swishes out, followed by Sister Sakura. I meet Sora's eyes, worried for my baby, and for us. Why does the abbot wish to talk about House Mother Sato? What if they've contacted her? As soon as Hisa leaves, we have much to discuss. Like Little Bird, I am also awake.
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0: Bobby do do do do do that. Love do do that. 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Oh yeah.
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0: they invited me to go along and go to their first course, which was an evening, and it was free, and we made a ring, that ring, and it is on my finger.
1: Is it silver?
0: It's silver, and
1: it's really lovely.
0: I know.
1: Did you make that?
0: Yeah, I did.
1: That was my first.
0: It looks perfect. I know. Well, it's, you know, the solder's a little bit shonky, but anyway.
1: it's very sweet.
0: Yeah, so I went along to that, and on the condition that they could, you know, take photos and use them for their publicity. And when I'd finished it, I was just like, woo, that's the best thing I've ever done in my whole life.
1: Wow.
0: Yeah. And I was kind of awake all night. I was so excited. And then over the time, they've kind of really helped me. You know, they sold me the desk.
1: Yeah.
0: And the torch.
1: Yeah.
0: To get me going. And I've been on, you know, a few courses since then. And, yeah, so that's really...
1: So what was it, do you think, that kind of grabbed you about making the ring? What kind of kept you up at night? What was it that grabbed... What about the process was interesting initially?
0: Well, I think it was like using the metal and the heat and making something that looked really, like I really loved at the end of it, you know. That was what it was really, you know. Yeah, it was just something I've kind of, yeah.
1: Mm.
0: By the when I'd finished this ring, I actually liked what it looked like as opposed to the paintings that I burnt at the bottom of the garden, you know. So
1: yeah.
0: Mm.

0: earrings, which are based on the Puriris, which there's a Puriri tree just outside the door there, and the Puriris dropped onto the deck flowers. And so I picked some up and brought them in here, and I drew them first of all, and then I dissected them, and then I tried to make Puriri flowers out of paper, and then I tried to make them out of copper, and then I made them out of wax, and then, so this was like, took me, well, a couple of weeks of playing around with all of that, and then I sent them off to Regal Castings up in Auckland, and they cast the wax into silver, so they use the lost wax method where they kind of basically dip the flower, the flower, wax flower into like a plaster of Paris thing, but sort of a bit finer, and make a mold, and then they heat the mold, and that melts the wax out, and then they force silver into the gap that's been left behind.
1: Mm.
0: And so I did that, and they turned out okay, the one that I had made. So I sent it back to them again and had a mold made of it. And so then when I want more, now I can just ask them for them, and then they will pour, you know, they will make a wax mold, a wax, you know, wax, and then they will make a mold around it, and then they will do them. So that's that one. So that was pretty intensive. Sometimes I just play with things and see what turns out, you know.
1: And what materials are you using?
0: Just really copper and silver and a little bit of bronze.
1: Mm. Mm. And what do you like using the most? What kind of...
0: Well, I love the fact that silver shines. That's really nice. I think I like all of them, really.
1: Mm.
0: It just depends what, you know, what I'm making. Like, the leaves look nice in copper, I think. And I've made some in silver, but they're just not as striking, really.
1: Mm.
0: And I sometimes solder the copper, you know, the silver onto the copper for, you know, for a spine for the leaf or whatever.
1: Mm.
0: Yeah.
1: So tell me about some of the forms and shapes you use in your jewellery.
0: Yeah.
1: They mostly kind of come from nature?
0: They do, yep. I did a learning connection course, and as part of that I sort of started off when I didn't know what I was doing, and did some casting in bone, you know, and cuttlefish castings, and with pewter, and poured that into the, you know, you can sort of carve out the cuttlefish, but it's very soft, and then pour things into that, and they kind of looked a little bit medieval. So I sort of did a few medieval, what I felt might have been medieval-ish, you know, you know, even before then. So they're like silver ones with bobbles in them, and all of that. And then I've also got ones that I've based on the, you know, leaves and things like that, for, you know, like Pūhitikawa leaves and
1: kawakawa
0: leaves, yeah, any leaves that that I find around the place, really. And the grandchildren pick them up and bring them to me.
1: Mm.
0: So there's kauri leaves from, you know, it's a kauri tree just down there, so there's kauri leaves I've made. And then I also have done some based on bits and pieces off the beach. So I've made rings with, you know, stones from Tongapuru in them, and you know, I've done things with para as well, and yeah, so, and for that I just get the para shells and go outside with the Dremel and cut, you know, polish off all that white stuff on the back, and then cut them out. Yeah, so I sort of do them from scratch with with the shells. Yeah.
1: And so, since you sort of made your first ring and you've started making jewellery, do you feel, how has it felt? Like, do you feel like what's the journey been like, I guess?
0: It's lovely, really. I feel like I've discovered what I should have discovered when I was, you know, 18 or 19, you know. But it's fine, you know, because I've been able to work in a job all my life, and now I've I couldn't have done it and survived financially if I was 18, whereas, you know, I could, you know. So I think it's been, you know, a good way around, really.
1: Yeah.
0: So it's been a lovely journey, really.
1: And your partner is Wayne Morris.
0: Mm-hmm.
1: So, and he is a well-known Taranaki artist. What is it like being in a relationship with an artist?
0: Well, I actually come from an artistic sort of family a little bit. There's sort of like a clear divide down the middle. And my dad, he was a author. He wrote books and.

0: and my brother John, he's you know, he was been an art teacher at Boys High School for years, and he made bronze bowls. Probably will again sometimes. He's got a little foundry, and he, you know, he can basically do anything. You know, he can draw anything that looks like it's drawn. And then we've got a son that's really artistic. And so I kind of felt like I wasn't really, you know. Yeah, so it's a bit nicer now to actually be able to, you know, do something that's,
1: yeah,
0: you know, a little bit artistic.
1: From your own, yeah, from your own self, yeah. Mm-hmm. What kind of writer was your dad?
0: Oh, well, he wrote novels.
1: Yeah.
0: And then he also wrote A History of New Plymouth.
1: Oh.
0: And he's sort of like the history of the National Park, and yeah, so, yeah.
1: So creativity was a big part of your life, I guess, growing up.
0: It was there. Kind of, it was, yeah. I think probably that's what made me aspire to it, you know, that's what made me think, oh, that's what I should be doing.
1: Yeah.
0: Because, yeah.
1: And what do you get out of that process, apart from learning new skills and feeling satisfied,
0: mm-hmm.
1: the actual process, do you find quite helpful, you know, like meditative, or do you
0: find
1: it?
0: Well, it is actually. I sit in here and I've been listening to Michelle Obama's book, which is absolutely fantastic, and lots of murder mysteries, and I just have them playing in the background. And, yeah, so it is really a lovely way to pass, you know, for me to pass my time, you know, mm-hmm. just...
1: Yeah.
0: Buttering away. I wouldn't care if I never went out. Wouldn't care if I never left the property and went anywhere now. So, yeah.

0: So, what prompted you to want to be part of the Taranaki Arts Trail?
1: Well, I'm kind of reluctant to do anything, really, you know. as you well know, reluctant interviewee. But Wayne was going in it, and I just thought, if all the people are tramping here anyway, they might as well come up here. So we had to pay twice, being in it, each person. But I thought, oh, well, you know, they might just maybe wander up here, and I'd have to be here all weekend anyway, both weekends. And so I thought, well, both of us, you know, we'll be in it. So, yeah, that was really what prompted me. And the fact that last year I had a stall at the

0: Wellington Folk Festival, and there's a few other folk festivals that I sort of just take my little suitcase full of bits to. And so, but I decided I didn't want one this year at the, it's quite a palaver taking a table and all that sort of stuff there. And also, you don't get to enjoy the festival, not that it's on, but if it was on. Yeah, so that was why I thought it would be really, you know, wouldn't do any harm to do it.
1: And do you think, and what do you sort of hope to get out of it? I think, I guess for me personally, like it's quite a good, it's quite good to get feedback from the public. Is that kind of
0: Yeah, I sort of have a lot of, well, people that know me often buy my jewellery, but they might buy it because they know me, or they might buy it because they're the only ones that get to see it, and that's what I'm not so sure of, if you know what I mean.
1: Yeah, I do know.
0: Yeah, so I think yeah, it would be good to get feedback from people that you know, just people that I don't necessarily know, yeah, about whether it's okay or not, yeah.
1: And it's quite nice too, just connecting with people and talking about your process and sharing, like you say, I guess as artists we get kind of like stuck in that, or like it's like I call it the cave mentality. Sort of go into your cave and hide a bit around your process. Yeah, so it can be quite daunting putting yourself out there, but then also you can, it can be a really positive experience and quite affirming in terms of what you're doing, and kind of gives you a drive to keep going, I guess, too. But tell me about your studio. What does it look like? What's in here?
0: Well, it's 6 meters squared. It's got lots of art and creativity books left in it. And
1: And beautiful, the books are sitting in a cabinet, most beautiful cabinet.
0: that my brother got from the boys' hire because they were chucking it out about 20 years ago, more than 20 years ago, because it was in our old house. And then these are all the other bookcases and shelves were all full of books as well, until they were given away. And then I've got a little area there to do my making. And I've got a formica table that I also hammer and do bits and pieces on as well. And yeah, so I've got some friends, and usually on Tuesday afternoons we have what we call our Arifari party. And they come here and we do drawings or make various things and just have a lot of fun and giggles.
1: Oh, yeah. How many
0: So it's
1: people
0: been,
1: go to that?
0: there's 4 of us.
1: Yeah.
0: Yeah, and it's just been people that are really keen to, you know, keen to do things and make things and not to take it all too seriously.
1: And does everybody just bring along what they've been working on?
0: Well, yeah, or they bring along what they've been working on, but because I wasn't really wanting to do anything except make jewellery, I got them all making wax molds, you know, wax figures, and sent them off and got them made in bronze for them. So they've had done a bit of jewellery making as well.
1: Cool.
0: Yeah, and but they, you know, they often do drawings or paintings, or one of them just sits in the corner and writes poetry.
1: Oh, great.
0: You know, so yeah, whatever people feel like, really. Yeah.
1: Just nice to connect with creative people in
0: Yeah.
1: that.
0: And we have lunch and
1: Yeah.
0: coffee and,
1: Great.
0: you know, all of that. So it's very good. Usually about 4 hours, you know, 5 hours probably.
1: Yeah. So tell me about what tools have you got on your workbench?
0: Oh, well, I've got a torch which is used for soldering. And the solder is, that I use a silver solder, so it's some sort of concoction with silver and something else in it. And the torch, just, you know, you just have to heat it and melt it and do that. I've got a crucible and for melting silver that's left over if I need to. I've got the other side of the bench has tools and a Dremel and little hammers and pliers and all of those things to you know, to bend and bash and generally, you know,
1: Great.
0: alter metal with.
1: Yep. Tell me about the wax. You talk about casting with wax. I'm just trying to visualize it because I find that quite a hard concept to kind of understand. What's the process around that?
0: You just, well, there's three different sorts of wax. There was probably more, I don't know, but there's at least three. There's flat wax that just comes already flat, and that's what you would make, you know, flat things out of, or, you know, build it up. And then there's wax that's hard, and it's blue wax, and you carve that. So the amethyst ring that's over there was carved out of a big bit of wax, and then you carve where you want the pattern or design or stone.

0: to go into. So that's one sort of wax. And the other sort of wax is moldable wax that you would shape and make whatever you wanted to. So if you want a ring that's kind of a bit twisted and unusual that you couldn't just do with a hammer and a heat, then you map that in a wax. And then that gets a sprue attached to it, and it gets sent off and cast in silver ore.
1: How fragile is that? Once
0: the wax.
1: Yeah.
0: Quite fragile, really.
1: But so how do you kind of send it away?
0: Oh, you put it in a box and wrap it in tissue paper, and if it gets busted, then it's tough biggie. The post.
1: Stressful. Yeah.
0: Yeah, yeah, it's just one of those things.
1: It must be quite a nice process carving the wax.
0: But it's very relaxing.
1: Yeah.
0: And, you know, there was one day when the grandchildren had been, you know, like very active, and I just sat down and did some carving and gave them, or some moulding of wax, and gave them wax, and they were just making things for me at a wax for like 4 hours.
1: The grandchildren
0: couldn't believe it. They just sat there and,
1: yeah,
0: you know, I mean, couldn't use it. But, you know, it's very meditative. It's like Play-Doh, really.
1: Yeah, yeah, yeah.
0: Play-Doh for, you know, mature people.
1: Yeah.
0: Really that mature. Yeah.
1: And so tell me, with your work, do you sell it? Do you have places you sell it, or how can people...
0: Well, it's in a couple of galleries, and I've got a website called the Tullock Morris Art Shed that I'm very bad at updating.
1: Yeah.
0: So to say. Because, again, it's like putting it out there and I'm just a little bit reluctant. But often, if I put something up on Facebook, people will contact me and say, can they buy it? Generally, obviously, they're my friends, because I'm only friendly with people that I actually know on Facebook.
1: Yeah.
0: So, you know, so there's no chance a stranger's going to see it like that. Yeah, so that's
1: How I do it. Do you kind of feel like part of your process or going forward will be putting yourself out there a little bit more?
0: I know I should. I had some business cards made. And they're in the Jewel and the Jeweler as well. They have
1: them
0: as well. Yep, so... Yeah.
1: Yeah, great.
0: Yeah. So.
1: And so how, during the arts trail, tell us where people can find you.
0: 693 Carrington Road, the flag outside, 4 kilometres past the roundabout at the garage in Carrington Street.
1: Great. Mm. Yeah, so hopefully COVID doesn't stifle any activities.
0: It probably shouldn't, because it could, you know, there's not going to be 500 people coming here at once, I don't think.
1: Yeah.
0: But we've got the garden looking gorgeous, I feel. So
1: it's a beautiful property.
0: Oh, it's nice, isn't it? Really?
1: Tell us a little bit about the property.
0: Well, it's 1.5 acres and it's down a right of way, so you can't see it from the road. And you just come down the driveway past two other places on the way. And it's got a reserve on one side, the Huffman's Rhododendron Reserve on one side, and it's got a river reserve looking down to the Tianui on the other side. So it's, you can't see other houses from it. It's,
1: it's beautiful.
0: Yeah, quite a little paradise down here. Yeah.
1: And previous, Wayne was saying, was it a rhododendron?
0: It was a rhododendron nursery that took up this property, and the two at the front were the nursery. This wasn't actually, the house was on our front lawn that the people lived in, but this wasn't really part of the nursery. The nursery was over... on the right hand side of the driveway looking back, and that's where they had all the, you know, the stock that they did grafting and cutting from and everything like that. But that it was established in the 1960s, and I think it was probably gone by about 1990 or 1995. But when we first moved in here, I was during the Rhododendron Festival, as it was called then, I was walking down the driveway to get the mail, and a huge great bus was trying to come in through the...
1: Oh,
0: and they said, is this still a rhododendron nursery? And I said, no, don't bring your bus down. You'll never get out again.
1: Oh, no.
0: It was like, you know, a bus full of little old ladies from, Auckland, somewhere. But
1: Yeah, it's so beautiful here. And the established the established trees. So Wayne's studio is kind of down the end.
0: Yes, his studio is really just that shed, that grey shed, which is like a shed. But he's got himself a little... another shed over to the left, and that's where he displays all his work.
1: Oh, I see.
0: He likes to have a little shop.
1: Yeah, so visitors can come and see Wayne's work or your work, and
0: hopefully,
1: and it's well worth a visit. Hey, thanks so much for joining me today,
0: thank
1: Sarah.
0: Thank you very much.
1: It's been lovely chatting and hearing about your journey, and what a wonderful place to come to, in your retirement, I guess, to actually
0: rewind, I called it.
1: What is that?
0: Rewind.

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0: 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I am your host, Alice Cowdery. Welcome. This show gives space to creative folk from Taranaki and outside the region to tell their stories and share details about their practices and processes. The show delves into what makes creative people tick and explores how art contributes to a sense of self, community and purpose. This is a space where we can all be inspired, but also a place to honour those who are making Taranaki a bright, diverse and creative place to live. We are generously supported by the Gubbett Brewster Art Gallery and Len Lai Centre. Check out images of the work and our artists discuss on our Facebook page. You can also track us down on Instagram, Sugarloafing Artscast. Welcome to the show. Today I'm here with New Plymouth potter Marita Green, whose studio is in Herdon.
1: Yep.
0: And recently Marita was in the Taranaki Arts Trail. Yep. Open up your studios as part of that. Welcome to the show.
1: Thanks, Alice.
0: Tell me about how the Arts Trail went.
1: It was really good. Met heaps of awesome people. Definitely numbers down from last year, probably about half. But the format was different again this year than it was last year as well, because it was run for the duration of the Garden Festival. So I was open for 10 days, and normally I'm never open that long. I mean, 3 days for me to stop my work and clear the space, which as you can see is very much a workspace and not a display selling shiny safe space for the public to come in. So 10 days is a really long time.

0: to stop my workflow and do that. But no, it was good. Because numbers were down a bit, I think I had the opportunity to meet more people, have more conversations, met some really great locals. And it's always amazing to me, like, how there are so many interesting people locally that we just have no idea, that might even be like neighbors. I met a he's a blacksmith, lives just around the corner on Trafalgar Street, and my husband is a knife maker, and I'm like, it's quite an unusual craft, and to find somebody else that practices the same craft, pretty much the same craft as my husband, who's basically our neighbour, was like mind blowing. So that was really precious, really good.
1: And we're sitting in Marita's studio right now, which is a converted garage.
0: Garage. Yeah, so really funny. During the arts trail, I actually met the guy whose parents built this house. And so he told me the whole, I adore my studio. It's cast concrete walls and it's rough and ready. I've always thought it was a DIY just because of how rough it is. Anyway,
1: There's some plants growing through the roof, is there?
0: yep, there are. Those ones never need watering. They're the only house plants I have that don't die. And he came in and introduced himself, and I guess he was a kid when he lived here, and he told me all about how him and his dad built this shed. And it was so epic. He was really, really humble and shy, but he told me that his dad's mate built the formwork for the cast concrete walls, and that he and his dad mixed the concrete in one of those little backyard concrete mixers, put it in a wheelbarrow, and then they had to like put it in the formwork. And that's why the walls of the studio are so low, because they couldn't get the concrete up any higher. And I mean, that was really precious to meet him. His name was Gary, and I got him to sign his name on the wall.
1: Oh, yeah.
0: You can see it just there.
1: Awesome.
0: Because I love stories. I love knowing, you know, what was the story of this building that is now my studio, which is my happy place.
1: Yeah, there's so much light in here. It's great. So
0: Yeah.
1: how many, so have you just got, so you've got two wheels or
0: Yep,
1: one?
0: I've got two wheels. One of them is a leech wheel, which is quite a famous pottery icon, really. It was, I bought it from its original owner. She bought it in 1960 something. She told me she was in her 80s when I got it from her. And I learned on that for about 3 years, 2 years, until I bought the electric Shimpo, which is, I love both wheels totally. I'll never get rid of either wheel. I really love them both. But they're night and day to each other. One's
1: Sweet.
0: really old school, first principles, kick wheel, very few, no electronics, very few moving parts, and then the other one's just the height of Japanese technology, really.
1: And so would you make different
0: Yep.
1: pots on each wheel?
0: So the electric wheel is where I do all my throwing, and it's super efficient and it's got lots of torque. So if you're making big pots, that's what you need. You need the wheel to be really strong when you've got a big piece of clay that you're working with. So it's real specky and technical and beautiful and easy. And then I trim on the leech wheel. And so the next day after you make a pot, you let it set up and you let it firm up so that you can pick it up without distorting it. Then you put it back on the wheel head and you trim the bottom or the sides. Usually there's a bit of a thickness at the bottom where you can't get your finger in. And you just tidy up the sides a bit, tidy up the base. You might trim a foot ring in the base of a bowl or something. And I always do that on the leech wheel because it's slow. And you can really control, I don't know, there's a nice relationship between your body and the movement of the wheel that I like.
1: And so also in your studio, you've sort of got shelves and, you know, shelves with your glazes and, and then other sort of drying shelves.
0: There are never enough horizontal spaces in a potter's life.

0: whatever.
1: Yeah.
0: And whatever is an available horizontal space is usually got something on it, and that includes all the lids of the glaze buckets, as well as the, you'll see that the slab rolling table over there, which looks like a really big printing press.
1: Is that what it is?
0: Yep. That's got pots on it at the moment because I'm about to do a glazing run. So I've got all of the bisque-fired work in here, but I've also got a lot of wet work. And I'd say that typifies pottery, a potter's life. Pottery is very much a process, and I'm not a potter that does all one thing, throws and then fires, glazes, ends and throws again. I have everything happening simultaneously, and that's just how I like to work. I get bored really easily, so I don't want to spend a week glazing, you know, I just want to spend a day glazing. So that's how I roll.
1: And so tell me, how did you get into this?
0: It was kind of by accident. I was into fibre. This was when I've always been artistic. Let me say that.
1: As a child?
0: As a child, yep. And more than artistic, I've always been very much about handwork. So any kind of craft is a real dirty word, I think, at the moment. It's really devalued. But I would say that I come from a tradition of crafts people culturally. I'm Dutch. My parents are both Dutch. And they lived on the land. They were farming families. And they had, you know, great traditions of handwork and building and any sort of manual task, I suppose. And so I grew up with an expectation that, you know, you would be able to do things. You could fix things, you could build things, you could make things. My aunt, well, my mother taught me to crochet and knit, but my auntie did as well. And yeah, there was always that lively maker's mentality growing up. But my parents being immigrants, there was no way that they were going to let one of their children become an artist. So I was also good at maths and science in school, so I never did any art in school. But if art or creativity is in you, you can't shut it down, I don't think. So at all stages of my life, I've always been creative. And sometimes I was very limited in what I could be creative with. So it was writing really bad poetry or drawing pen drawings, because that's all I had was pen and paper. Other times, you know, I spent a lot of time in the States. So I did, you know, quilting, which is a real tradition in the US. And then later on, I became involved in fibre and knitting and textiles after our first child was born, and learned how to spin and again knit, do my own patterns, free knit, dye from natural fibres, natural plants and things. And I had a friend in Taupo, we were living in Taupo at the time, and she was like, oh, I really want to try pottery. And I was involved in the arts group there, but in fibre, and I was like, I'm pretty sure there's a pottery club, you know, as a club member of the overall incorporation, I can come along with you, you know, just we can cruise along together, it'll be fun, you don't have to get bummed out or anything like that, and I'll meet you at the pottery club.
1: How many years ago was that?
0: That was about 14 years ago.
1: Oh, yeah.
0: She never turned up. I've never left. That was it.
1: She
0: just blew it off, or she forgot or something. And so I was at the pottery club. And I'm like, well, I'm here now. And we'd just had our second child. And I'm like, man, I'd got let out of the house for an hour. I'm like, I'm not going to waste this opportunity. So I just got in and I just absolutely loved it.
1: What did you make?
0: I have no idea.
1: First time.
0: I don't know. I've always loved clay because as a child we lived next door to a potter. It was the 1970s and everybody lived next door to a potter probably in New Zealand. And she had a gas can.

0: and she had a studio, and I just wanted to live in her studio, but I was 4 years old, and she probably didn't want me to live in her studio. But she did let me, that's when I made my first pots, when I was four, mm-hmm. and she fired them and glazed them, which was just the ultimate act of respect to me as a four-year-old, that she would honour my work and my effort by doing, you know, taking it right to the end, you know. I thought that was amazing, and I've never forgotten that. And then she moved away, she retired, and they moved to Raglan. And but I've never forgotten that, those first pots that I made. I don't have them anymore. But I fell in love with clay then. So really it was just a homecoming. There was just this massive hiatus of about, I don't know, 30 years where I didn't touch clay.
1: What do you reckon it is? What is it about clay?
0: I don't know, but I think I have an obsession with dirt, because basically clay is dirt. It's really special dirt that has been formed over time, over these massive geological processes, and rocks are weathered, and it has this relationship with water and the elements, and it just accumulates gradually over time, and it's perfect in every way. I use clay, I prefer clay that has been dug out of a hole in the ground, and in that sense that it is not manufactured from a bunch of raw materials, sort of all cobbled together. And I just love the earth. It's at its core, it's really primal. You know, we are dust, we return to dust, and I think I have a real basic relationship with all things dirt.

0: you enjoy gardening?
1: Yeah, well, again, I think it's just that obsession with dirt, really.
0: Yes.
1: I really love
0: digging
1: holes and watching things grow. And I think that the foundation of gardening

0: listening is the soil. And really, as a gardener, you're just a facilitator for what nature does anyway. As long as we can get that soil right, then nature takes over and magic happens.
1: So tell me about what you make. What do you make?
0: I make cups and mugs because that's what sells. And pottery is my business. So if I don't sell anything, I don't have any income. Therefore, I have to make what sells. Having said that, I'm not twisted about that. I love making useful stuff. And again, I think that's my immigrant history, or my Dutch heritage perhaps, but we were always encouraged to do useful things, and that things we do or accumulate or own should have a purpose and a use. So it really fits in with my personal value system, I suppose, making something that's useful. But what I do is then with a useful object like a cup or a bowl or a plate, a vase, is make that bit of artwork, make it into an artwork. So don't compromise its form or its function, but give it something on the outside that makes it special. So people sometimes say, oh, is it craft that you do or is it art that you do? Well, I think the pot itself is probably craft, but I think the surface of my vessels, I hope, is art.
1: And so what's the difference between, how does it feel? Well, I mean, I have one of your mugs and there's something different about drinking your coffee out of a handmade vessel compared to something, for me there is, personally.
0: Definitely.
1: Like I feel like it's more of a ritual, or there's something loaded about it. I'm not sure. Like
0: I think
1: it makes
0: so.
1: It more...
0: I think that anything that is handmade, particularly if you know the maker or if you know the process of how it's been made, you know a bit of its story. I mean, as humans, stories are so, so important. And you're a journalist, so you understand stories. But I think having objects with stories are also really important. And that's why I think artwork that resonates with us, as opposed to sort of decor artwork, which, you know, matches the cushions and stuff like that. I think that if your heart and soul is triggered by a piece of artwork, you know, it's igniting a story or a memory or a thought or some piece of your soul. Sometimes, you know, you might not be conscious of that. So for you with a mug, obviously, you know, it's going to be kind of simple and you're not going to spend time deconstructing that thought. But just the... knowing that my hands, you know, the throw rings on that cup were made by these fingers, you know, my fingers, and my handles, a signature of my cup handles is that they all have thumb imprints. And if you hold the handle, your thumb should fit really neatly into the top of the handle there. And that's because it was my thumb that made that imprint, that indent. So, you know, it's a really personal experience. And I think too that just like handwriting or how we choose to dress, how I throw a pot is very personal to me. And it's very much my voice. So the more personal it is, the more intimate my gift to you in that cup is. It can't be made, it can't have been made by anybody else. And so we have a relationship in that way. And I think that
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Praise the Lord. Harwina Ripetiri Society presents Sister Act, a divine musical comedy. It's coming to Harwina Memorial Theatre from Wednesday the 24th until July 4th. Enjoy the smash hit feel-good musical you know and love, with powerhouse vocals, fabulous fun, and one heavenly night out. It'd be a sin to miss Sister Act, so book your tickets now at iTicket. See Sister Act the Musical in Harwina for a strictly limited season. You're not going to want to miss this one. Hallelujah.

0: Your partner's in property management.
1: Morning, Jayden.
0: Morning, morning. We've always have such interesting conversations, you and I, off here, and sometimes I think maybe we should have
1: occasionally
0: the mics on.
1: Occasionally, the mics are on.
0: Yes, I know. Whoops-a-daisies. Don't mean to be. But it's quite interesting what we have to chat about.
1: Hey, look, we probably should mention one of the features today, and that is it's a tricky one to explain. We all want the benefits of the ubiquity of smartphones and cell phones and good communications, but not in my backyard. And sometimes when we get the aerial, which can be potentially 15 metres high, right bang outside of our place, it has ramifications that can be negative. And boy, did it fire up the community recently in Glenavon. And in the show today, we're going to feature that, aren't we?
0: Yeah, we are.
1: And Conexa is the company, and it's an interesting one because people can have a very balanced view from the couch, but the moment it's your street or your property, it changes your perspective, doesn't
0: it? Yeah, absolutely. I wouldn't want it. I wouldn't want it.
1: Yeah.
0: And I don't blame them for their concerns. I really don't blame them. You know, property value immediately, health and safety immediately. Because you just don't know. You know, none of us know. I mean, it wasn't so long ago that they said, you know, don't put your cell phone near your head.
1: Yeah,
0: you know,
1: I remember.
0: Don't do this and don't do that. And
1: it was just years ago it wasn't recommended cell phones, using them at petrol stations, remember? And I haven't really researched that.
0: Yeah, they still say that on the warning, that you just shouldn't have it.
1: Really?
0: Don't use the cell phone near the pumps.
1: It's unusual. I don't think I've ever seen anyone on the phone cell phone pumping gas.
0: I have once.
1: Really?
0: Yeah, I have once. But I think in saying that, there's a few times they tell you not to use the cell phone. It's a bit like going into the hospital.
1: Yes.
0: It used to be, back when my kids were little, you didn't take a cell phone into the neonatal unit because it can affect the machines. But you see people nowadays, they use the phones. It's free Wi-Fi to get on, you know, like everyone, they encourage you, bring your phone, don't forget to take your charger home. You know, so it's not, obviously it doesn't affect monitors and so forth.
1: Well, we've certainly done a lot of fire safety awareness stories about laptops and cell phones being on the bed or the duvet and, you know, giving them air and having a hard surface, and I think we're all aware of that. But we'll feature that, some really good audio from fired up residents who'd done their homework.
0: Yeah, good on them.
1: And that's a tricky one. So you believe in inclusion and giving everyone a fair go. What about if it was rehabilitating someone from, probably the wrong word, but someone who'd done their term in jail? And there was going to be a PARS home next to your place. How would you feel about that?
0: That's a really interesting one.
1: Or people that couldn't get rental accommodation and, you know, they're doing it tough and they're going to be there for 3 months. And
0: what would concern would be the value of my property would go down, and that would be what would be my biggest concern there, more than anything else, because I think if they're monitored... Yeah. As long as, you know, it's a bit like, I hate to say it, the one here on Courtney Street, you know, because we
1: actually
0: know people who lived on Lemon Street, straight behind, and they, as soon as they heard whispers that the old Honda factory, well, not factory, the old Honda yard was going to be bulldozed, and they put their place on the market and they were gone.
1: Wow.
0: And, you know, I don't blame them. I don't blame them.
1: Yeah.
0: It's a really hard one because I must admit, I know people who've been in prison.
1: So when does it become NIMBYism, not in my backyard, thank you very much, in your opinion? Because... you know, because I would look at you and say you're an educated, inclusive person who... is into social justice, but if it's going to impact on the value of your property, there's a pragmatic side that comes out.
0: Of course there is. It's just human behaviour, right?
1: Yes. But ultimately, if we're going to have a caring society...
0: I know.
1: Someone
0: that's
1: has
0: really
1: to. Someone has to take a sacrifice.
0: It's like
1: has to take a hit.
0: It's no different than the move along orders that now have been...
1: Yeah.
0: You know, it's no different.
1: Mm.
0: But I think... To me, ultimately, it comes down to a health and safety thing. If it's if it's going to affect your safety and it's going to affect your health, that's when it's proven that it could.
1: Would the strategic nuance response be that we just have to pay more tax? So if it does need to be social housing or it's a key infrastructure like an aerial, there'll be money saying, look, I know you've been adversely affected. Here's the evaluation. You probably lost $150,000 value on your home. Therefore, you're going to be given this allowance or this incentive. We don't do that.
0: No, I don't think that would work anyway. I don't think that would work because eventually...
1: Why does life have to be so complicated?
0: But, you know, like, in all honesty,

0: I believe these big companies need to actually look at where they put these things, because if it's a cell phone tower, it could go on the top of an industrial building. It could do.
1: Good response.
0: It could go on to an industrial building where it's not going to feed. Nobody's living there.
1: Are you related to Natasha, the key spokesperson in this interview that's going to be
0: but
1: played?
0: But I do believe that. I think, you know, it's about choice and it's about, come on, think
1: You're
0: about it.
1: You're under pressure. You should have been a politician.
0: No, thank you.
1: No, thank you.
0: I'd swear too much.
1: Well, if you had your own party, political party, what would you call it? What would your three or four policies
0: stay
1: be?
0: Stay in your lane party.
1: Stay in your lane.
0: Stay in your lane.
1: We all agree. Oh. There was something that happened yesterday that disappointed me, and I have to vent.
0: What was that?
1: Well, both Kim Sharp and Marcia Millard missed out, and
0: I know.
1: It was a real downer.
0: The sun
1: was smiling, and I got the text.
0: I actually spoke to both of them last night.
1: Thank you.
0: I spoke to both of them last night, and I said to them, look, I'm so sorry. I'm so, so sorry, because both of them had excellent campaigns.
1: I know.
0: They were the most visual and the most out there of all of the people who stood for TET. And, you know, when I look at, in all honesty, if I look at Ward A straight away, Ward A, the people who got in, well, yes, Sarah Bentley Corfe, absolutely. I tell you what, I rate her, absolutely rate her. I think she's going to be a great addition for, especially the Te Hauora.
1: Yes.
0: Waitara community. And I think that's amazing. I think she's a go-getter. She's done great things with Waitara Alive.
1: Right.
0: She's proven the fact. Mike Davey, proven he's been there for you. Melissa's done a great job too. I'm not saying they haven't. However, is it a case of a bit of an old boys club?
1: No.
0: And is it a case of, if you're not related to that, everybody who's been there for the last 50 years, I hate to say, Taranaki has a reputation for. And then I look at Ward B and it's absolutely stale pell mell, 100%. Stale pell mell.
1: But, so there's not, I mean, if you take Mike Davey, he's in his 70s. He's very fit.
0: Yep.
1: He's popular.
0: Mm-hmm.
1: I think if he had good health and he was 95, he'd get re-elected.
0: Yeah, he probably would.
1: So you have to ask the question with the greatest of loving respect. Mike, when are you going to give someone else a go?
0: Well, the same could be said about Peter McDonald, and the same could be said about Alan Jackson.
1: And you can't just, because if you say, look, guys, it's time to retire, is that ageism? Like, let someone else have a go, mate.
0: I think to me, the biggest concern is not so much ageism. It's the fact that people are so frightened of any change. That they stick with the status quo. And sometimes, I mean, if we look at Marcia for a second, you could not get a person who is more experienced in governance in Taranaki.
1: Yeah, very effective.
0: She is the most experienced person that I'm aware of as far as governance goes, and helping with numerous organisations with her work at the Wheelhouse.
1: Yeah.
0: I think
1: the disappointment I had with her is she came second last and she was way short. Kim narrowly missed out, and you and I will advocate. And look, it hurts. I mean, I've had disappointments in my life and missed out narrowly. And I just huge respect for both.
0: Oh, absolutely. It's like I said to them, both of them should hold their head proud. They've done an amazing job.
1: Yeah, I know.
0: And I tell you what, it's their loss.
1: It is their loss. It is.
0: With both of them, it's their loss.
1: Well, it's the community's loss.
0: Yeah, it is. It's the loss.
1: Thank you for making the phone calls. And did they appreciate them?
0: Yeah.
1: That's really good of you to do that.
0: Yeah, I know them both very well. And they're both amazing women. Very, very, very, very, very capable women.
1: Because a lot of people say, get over it, it's nothing. But
0: the numbers next to your name,
1: it takes a while to process it.
0: It's not even that. It's that I feel sorry for what they could have brought.
1: Yeah.
0: And I think that the community really missed out on a huge opportunity.
1: Do you know what percentage of people voted?
0: It wasn't very high when I looked at.
1: Was it like 20 or 30%?
0: I don't think it was very high because I looked at, obviously, I didn't look at the numbers for, I must admit, for Ward A, but Ward B, where I live, there was only, I think it was about 6,000 people out of the whole of Ward B area. And there's a hell of a lot more than 6,000 people that live in Stratford, Kaupong, Eltham. You know,
1: well, we better play a song. We've been able to vent.
0: Yeah, we have.
1: We've been doing our own therapy.
0: Yeah, let's play a bit of Kiwi, shall we?
1: Let's
0: play a bit of Kiwi.
1: Let's do that.
0: So this is Dave Dobbin in Language here on the Hardy Breakfast. Good morning. It is 17 minutes past 7.

0: Welcome back to the Hardy Breakfast here on ARD-FM. 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So 21 minutes past 7 this morning, and weather-wise, meant to be improving a bit. Fine day Friday, but then rain for at least another week. Weekend rain, Monday rain, Tuesday rain.
1: I'm going to be silly now. I was so tempted last night because I had some great footage about your birthday and the cake, and just laughing and being silly about the depression cake, and it was vegan. Mm. I didn't think it was about the depression.
0: Yeah.
1: You know, the recession depression.
0: Yeah.
1: I just thought it was some work vegan person who had a recipe book, and I was going to do a little bit of a spoof about it, and I'm glad I didn't, because I would have shot myself in the foot. But it was very funny because everyone was having a great time.
0: We were.
1: Yeah.
0: It was funny.
1: And I reckon that would have resonated.
0: And it's a great cake. It's a really good cake. You'll have to take some. It's a really good cake.
1: No, thank you.
0: I've learnt to make a few vegan things with having a vegan daughter. The best thing I've ever made that's vegan is actually vegan meringues.
1: Vegan meringues?
0: Yep.
1: Seems wrong on
0: and
1: all levels.
0: And vegan pavlova, vegan meringues. And you know what you use? You'll freak out when you're here. You know that when you buy a can of chickpeas that everybody throws into a food bank donation because nobody knows what to do with chickpeas?
1: Chickpeas are very healthy, just quietly.
0: I love chickpeas. I do love chickpeas. I throw them in casseroles. Every time I make a casserole, I throw them in a casserole. Or I make my own hummus. Mm-hmm. You use the brine. So the water that's out of the tin of chickpeas, keep it, sieve it, so you don't get any bits and pieces. And then you beat that, and I kid you not, it beats up like egg white. It's crazy.
1: Okay. Now, I am aware of the nutritional value and how amazing chickpeas are and affordable, and lentils and all that. But how can we allude to this euphemistically? Wind and the side effects.
0: That doesn't happen with the brine.

0: No, but I was just talking about chickpeas.
1: Yeah, it depends, Brian, and all honesty. Yes. You must be eating a lot of chickpeas.
0: I really should have them.
1: Start playing the trumpet from the room.
0: I need to incorporate more chickpeas. Thank you very much.
1: Oh, my gosh.
0: And I know there's lots of recipes, and I do have friends.
1: I always knew you were full of hot air.
0: In the Vickery family,
1: because
0: we're in the Vickery family, where everything's put under the rug and everything has to be nice and perfect.
1: Oh my God! And you blame your dog for farting.
0: And my father and mother, we couldn't use the word fart. We'd be punished. It was almost like
1: I can't believe we couldn't
0: even. No, my father or mother would say Ivan or Brian.
1: Oh my
0: is
1: God!
0: Is that an inappropriate smell?
1: Oh, my God.
0: And we'd look at one another and we'd go, I don't think so. And we're in a state of denial and politeness. So when you go to a family, a normal family, and say, I'm going to the loo, or did you just fart? We were appalled.
1: Oh, my gosh. Really?
0: Yeah, so we grew up in a family of...
1: Well, I grew up in a family with a brother who went, pull your finger, pull my finger.
0: Oh, dear.
1: That's
0: dear,
1: what
0: dear.
1: I mean, I had anyway. Six older siblings. That was very normal.
0: Yeah. See, this all has come about. It's triggered things because of the...
1: chickpeas.
0: No, well, chickpeas and the vegan cake. It's just brought back memories of my wonderful upbringing.
1: Hey, Brian, pull my finger.
0: Tracy.
1: Tracy,
0: this is Breakfast Radio. There are professional people listening.
1: Well, I'll tell you what, I'm going to own this and actually come clean. So
0: yes.
1: It's a very well-known fact that women do not pass wind in front of a partner. It's a very known fact. I mean, we're humans, we pass wind. It happens, I admit it, it does happen.
0: It's triggering me that you're even discussing.
1: Well, I'm going to be honest and own this, but all the women will be sitting there going, we don't pass wind in front of a partner.
0: Yes.
1: And I can remember, this is several years ago, my ex-partner, who may be rotten hell, but anyway, I had, of all things, I actually got swine flu. This is several years ago.
0: No,
1: I got swine flu. This is back when swine flu was like an epidemic, and I was so sick. I'm an asthmatic,
0: yes.
1: So you can imagine what it did to my chest, and I was coughing and coughing and coughing and coughing. Anyway, Shane was next to me on the couch. I was lying on the couch, and he was next to me on the couch, and I coughed and coughed and coughed, and I farted, and that was the first time he'd ever heard me fart.
0: Well, I'm wondering, do we need to do advisory warning for Breakfast Radio?
1: No,
0: advisory warning here.
1: Do you know what he did, though? He rang his mother and told her, Tracy is human after all. I heard her.
0: Wow.
1: And I was so embarrassed.
0: Did you get support from the mother-in-law?
1: Oh, I think Lorraine probably just told him to pull his bloody head in. But, you know, like...
0: Yes.
1: I was so embarrassed. But I'd also... he was the person who would pass wind and pull the sheets up over my head and do the Dutch oven to me and think it was hilarious.
0: Yeah,
1: why do you do that, males? Why do males do some find it funny? Why do they think that women like that?
0: Yeah, no, it's an interesting one.
1: I don't know why they think women like that and they find it funny. Is it because anything to do with bottoms and bodily functions? Serious?
0: Now, I just need to say this. This is the Hearty Breakfast Show, proudly sponsored by the Rent Shop. If Jaden's listening, he might be reviewing the sponsorship.
1: We're talking about farting.
0: We're just keeping it real because some of the topics are quite heavy, like our favourite politicians or didn't make it on the TET election. So we need some levity. Okay, you're doing confessional radio. This is my true story.
1: Yeah.
0: So I saw this school teacher in Australia, I think it might have been 2000, and I asked her out and we went to the movies.
1: I knew there had to be some date involved.
0: Anyway. We went to The Matrix against my better judgment. And she was eating popcorn and things were going swimmingly well.
1: Yeah.
0: And then she was walking and I couldn't believe it. She cocked her leg and...
1: farted.
0: And passed wind in a very demonstrative fashion, both with sound effects. And she said, thank such and such, I feel better. Well, there was no follow-up date. I was shocked. I was just shocked. She thought it was hilarious. I was just shocked. I was profoundly shocked. But it's just culture and it's just nonsense. It's not a... But it is what it is. But we're all different. Don't look at me like that, like I need therapy, like I need...
1: You do need therapy. You know what, my children, to give you an idea of how different we are, my children, both of them, one of them was very, very, very girly.
0: Girly. Yes.
1: And so as a little wee girl, she would go to the $2 shop when the $2 shop used to be operational, and she would buy a little fairy ornament or a little, you know,

0: a fake flower or a little dolly or whatever. The other one, other daughter.
1: Yes.
0: Who's still a bit like that. She's a bit probably more like me and a bit naughty in personality. She would go and buy a whoopee cushion.
1: Okay.
0: So that one would buy fairy ornament.
1: Desperately
0: one
1: need
0: buy,
1: a song
0: yeah,
1: now.
0: Absolutely. So they would do that.
1: Contrasting
0: her
1: daughters.
0: Her favourite book was Walter the Farting Dog.
1: Oh,
0: when she was little. And it was her favourite book. Mm. The other one was Guess How Much I Love You.
1: I just want to apologise. I did bring this subject up.
0: You did.
1: So I repent.
0: Oh,
1: let's have a song.
0: Apologise.
1: And then I'll tell you what's making the news. We're going to talk about LNG.
0: We are. We're going to be talking about that. Well, that sounds interesting. Let's play a song. This is Pink.
1: It's safe.
0: Trustful.
1: It's safe.
0: Trustful here on the Hardy Breakfast. Good morning.

0: Good morning and welcome back to the Hardy Breakfast. It's 28 minutes away from 8 o'clock.
1: Keeping it safe thanks to the Taranaki Daily News.
0: Mm.
1: And now I'm going to pretend I'm a newsman. Yeah, yes. Just different stories. I've actually got five of them, but we'll just do one at a time and then we'll have a break.
0: Yeah.
1: Bit of pushback to Kevin Landrickan's column, even though he's a respected accountant. Toy Foundation operational manager Glenn West saying, with the greatest respect, Mr. Landrickan, some factual information that you shared in your column, and there's another public meeting tonight.

0: night at the Novotel. So one of the comments that allegedly, because I haven't got it in front of me, that Kevin Landrigan made in his column was 50% of the TSB staff being made redundant or redeployed outside of the region. A big emphatic no from the Toy Foundation in regard to that. No, no, no. But respect to you, Mr. Landrigan, but no, that is not the case, because they're saying that the Heartland Bank, they do different services. They target farmers and they provide financial services that the TSB don't offer, so there won't be the duplication. Therefore, it's unlikely that those redundancies would happen. But I think everyone's honest with AI. Banking's changing, isn't it?
1: Oh, absolutely.
0: And even the oldies now are forced to get their children or grandchildren.
1: And, well, I do it for mum. I get on the internet and, banking.
0: And can I just say what a great interview you did about elder abuse awareness, but we won't get distracted. So a little bit of pushback for Kevin Landrigan. Gordon Brown, meanwhile, has got about 3,700 signatures. He's hoping to get 10,000 by the end of the month.
1: That surprises me. I must admit, I did think he was going such great guns at the beginning.
0: Yeah, the momentum has stalled.
1: But it has really stalled.
0: So it was almost, it's just,
1: it's like people throwing their toys out of the cot and then getting over it.
0: Yeah, well, I've heard anecdotally from professional people that don't want to be interviewed and don't want to have their photo taken, etc., or give a soundbite, that maybe, with the greatest respect with Kevin Landrigan and Gordon Brown, maybe that's a generational thing and they're pillars of the society, but we've moved on. Life is a bit more complicated.
1: It's that whole thing about change.
0: Yes.
1: It is that whole thing about change.
0: Yep.
1: It is that. And, you know, I'm a firm, I embrace change. I think change is really good, and I think without change you become very stale and things will not.
0: Yep.
1: If you don't have change, you will never progress.
0: We have to adapt.
1: You have to. You have to, and you just have to suck it up, buttercup, you know?
0: That's why I'm dressing casually today. It's your influence. Just a bit more casual today.
1: I still wearing a suit jacket.
0: When am I getting my repurposed gear? When am I getting kitted out?
1: Well, we've got to wait till the pop-up shop happens, Brian.
0: Yeah.
1: You just calm the farm. We will get you something to wear to the balls,
0: Cinderella. I got a text yesterday afternoon saying, I said, what a mean bastard you are. Why didn't you take Tracy out to lunch? God, it's tough.
1: Even for my birthday.
0: It's not even safe. It's not. I could.
1: And he wouldn't try my cake yesterday.
0: And I went to the Waimanako safe place, you know, the cafe.
1: Yes. Yeah.
0: And I had another person come up giving me a hard time about the show. There's nowhere for me to go, even in a safe place.
1: I think it's quite amusing. I will
0: to
1: say,
0: be fair, I caught up with the lovely Lisa.
1: Oh, yes, beautiful.
0: From the play, The Cottage. She works there.
1: Yes, yeah, she does.
0: She was
1: amazing.
0: Full of laughter.
1: She's a gorgeous lady. Oh. Hey, I tell you what was really cool. I actually had a text yesterday, a message on Messenger from Missy Moffat, and Missy said, it made me laugh, and it was about me ribbing you. And I found that really funny that they said that.
0: They is like, an extraordinary
1: person. Keep sending stuff to me, Missy. It makes my day.
0: Yeah. You should get Missy to come in and do something.
1: Oh,
0: you know,
1: amazing
0: sing or just,
1: musician they are. They're
0: just
1: amazing.
0: Such
1: musician.
0: A clever person.
1: Incredibly talented. Incredibly talented.
0: I remember seeing Missy or whatever her musical identity is called.
1: Missy Moffat, yeah.
0: Yeah, because there was a few. I saw her in Hawera, that bespoke place that does weddings and
1: the Ohangai?
0: No, just out of town. It'll come back to me. Very, very talented performer.
1: Okay, yeah,
0: it's
1: no,
0: nice
1: amazing,
0: to get that kind
1: amazing.
0: Of feedback, isn't it?
1: Yeah, heck yeah. We're really lucky in Taranaki, though. We've got some amazing musos here.
0: The singer-songwriter scene
1: is strong, really strong. But, you know, even forgetting singer-songwriters for a minute, there's some amazing musicians here in Taranaki.
0: Yeah.
1: We're very, very, very, very lucky. Amazing performance.
0: Linda Morrison. Funny, I've been out there dozens of times. This is Brian Vickery's Senior Moments. Anyway, she performed there. It'll come back to me. Tyroa Lodge.
1: Oh, Tyroa. Yeah. Yeah, that's lovely.
0: Beautiful.
1: Just as before you go down the hill under the underbridge.
0: And one of their little chapels.
1: Yeah.
0: Really good for singer-songwriting stuff.
1: Yeah, I love Kingfisher Lodge.
0: Got there.
1: That's my favourite.
0: Boy, Linda Morrison, she did that bespoke hospitality well, didn't she? Incredible.
1: Yeah, incredible.
0: And one more. This is a nice one. Congratulations to the Waitara Salvation Army Op

0: They won an award.
1: Oh,
0: against
1: well done.
0: 80 other stores across the country. They'd raised more money during the fundraiser from April to May, and the who's who of all the councillors, and they made an event with cake and an award yesterday. And I think Amanda was there, and Gina from council, and I think Kerry Vossler was there, and Graham Chart, and Trevor Dudunsky, and photos were taken, and the lovely Karen. I've got the details. Karen Lowe, who has been the manager for 22 years.
1: She has
0: been a volunteer for 47 years.
1: I actually took Karen flowers. She won the Act of Awesome flowers one week and took them out.
0: How cool is that?
1: Yeah, got to meet her. She's a
0: 47
1: lady.
0: Years
1: yeah.
0: as a volunteer.
1: Isn't that incredible?
0: Wow.
1: Hey, speaking of flowers, let's play a bit of Justin Bieber. This is Daisies here on The Hardy Breakfast.

0: Justin Bieber and Daisies here on the Hardy Breakfast. Of course, you can enter to win your own bunch of Daisies, or actually not Daisies,
1: I haven't thought of Justin Bieber for ages.
0: Yeah, a Bieber.
1: But like a lot of celebrity performers, he's flawed.
0: Isn't he
1: some kind of zealous Christian or something, but his lifestyle is...
0: Oh, I don't know. I think he's just
1: not
0: nuts.
1: In harmony
0: I
1: with
0: think
1: that.
0: He's nuts.
1: Nuts.
0: He's nuts. Hey, don't forget, as I say, you can enter to win a beautiful bunch of flowers thanks to Sentiments Flowers at Motsurah.
1: Hi, Katrina.
0: We give away. Yes.
1: It's a cool business.
0: And Jasmine. And you know what? I got sent flowers yesterday from a friend.
1: Yes.
0: And they came from Sentiments and they were beautiful. So they're sitting at home on my dining room table. They're beautiful. Thank you, Kim. Thank you, Katrina.
1: I need
0: and
1: to.
0: They're beautiful. But enter online.
1: Don't tell anyone because I'm supposed to be a vegetarian. For some reason, because it's getting cold, I just really today...
0: What did you eat meat?
1: No, I feel like I need a pie, and I'm wondering whether I should go to Tiger Town and go to the pie shop.
0: Yeah, they do have good pies.
1: And then pop in and say hi to Katrina.
0: I must admit, I tell you what, I love me a good Anderson's pie. I do like a good mince and cheese Anderson's pie down in Harvard, especially if you buy it from the factory shop there on the main road in Princess Street. Yum.
1: It's nothing like a good pie.
0: Yeah, no, I like pies.
1: It's been so long.
0: Is it really?
1: I don't think I've had a pie. I think it's been like almost 2 years.
0: Have you tried? I'll tell you another thing. If you like pies and you're obviously vegetarian, out at Factory Foods Direct.
1: Yes.
0: Out at

0: Courage on Place. They sell, everyone's going to be rushing there.
1: I haven't been there. Well, is it good?
0: Oh my gosh, Brian. We're going to go. I'm going to take you today. I'll take you out there and you can have a look. Because you can buy
1: this
0: a box.
1: This is in Bell Block.
0: Yeah, a box of Seconds. Now, they're pies. I like the ones that they sell in Z. So, and they, the ones that I buy out there are vegan butter chicken pies. So, they're made with chickpeas, and tofu. So, they taste like butter chicken, but they're vegan. And you buy a big box of them for like $30.
1: Wow.
0: And like I'm talking, there's probably 16 pies in there. Well, it's at about $2.40 pie. And they're frozen, just free flow. And mate, you need to go there.
1: I'm the only one in the family that occasionally falls off the wagon and eats meat.
0: Is it something, pardon my ignorance, is it something that your faith...
1: No, I think it's because we, well, we own the Sanitarium Health Food Company and we make a lot of money. Thank you very much, and we don't pay tax. Shout out to everyone. No, we're not Destiny Church, okay? Just relax, everyone. No, it's just more for health, and I suppose there is a faith aspect to it. It's not like we, you know, we advocate for animals, but no, it's, I've been lucky. I've had good DNA from mum and dad, and yeah, but I think I'm the healthiest of all of us, and I'm the one who deviates.
0: Yeah, it's funny,
1: and we'll have the occasional pie. But today I feel a craving.
0: Well, maybe you do need to go and...
1: So you reckon the pilgrimage to this place in Bell Block?
0: Yeah, absolutely. And I'll tell you what, it's the place, obviously, it's owned by James Annabelle, owns it, and it's got...
1: Well, he was with Egmont Honey.
0: Yeah, well, he's still involved with Egmont Honey. But speaking of Egmont Honey, you can go and buy the Manuka, the 250 MCG one, which is the really high medical grade veggie on there, for like $10 a pot that you pay $30 for in the supermarket. Oh. And you'll pay $10 for it out there because the sticker's put on a little bit crooked.
1: It's kind of weird because there was a time in my life where I was... I did brand snobbery. I would never buy anything home brand.
0: Because you are, but...
1: And
0: like
1: I wouldn't be seen in the warehouse. And even shopping in another supermarket...
0: Well, you died when I said I bought knickers from the warehouse. Your face said
1: that,
0: it all.
1: That phrase does trigger me, to be fair.
0: Oh, my God.
1: Two words that trigger me.
0: Knickers and warehouse.
1: And warehouse in one sentence. That's as bad as the chickpeas.
0: Well, I actually spoke about it with somebody and said to me that you'd freaked out over me buying undies at the warehouse.
1: That's even worse.
0: Oh, my God. Tog's undies. And you know what they said to me? Well, where the hell do you buy them from? Like,
1: I would have thought farmers for the specials, 40% off.
0: Yeah, but when you don't have a washing machine...
1: When are you getting your washing machine?
0: I don't know. I'm still waiting. I'm going to ring them today. I'm not impressed.
1: I mean, you bought that. Was it 3 weeks ago?
0: 3 weeks ago.
1: Wow.
0: So the laundromat's been doing a rip-roaring
1: train. Has it not arrived?
0: No,
1: or is it the delivery?
0: Hasn't arrived.
1: Way to go.
0: Well, they told me last week after I rang up, and the lady, oh, by the way, at this particular business was amazing, the girl who served me. She was great, and she answered the phone, and I actually saw her in town.
1: Yeah.
0: And she recognised who I was and said, "Had your washing machine arrived yet?" She's been very helpful, but she told me last week, on Wednesday I think it was, so a week ago today, that it would be there either the end of last week.
1: Yeah.
0: No, I'm not washing by hand. lovely miming there, Brian. No, I'm not doing that. Or it would be early this week. Well, now it's Wednesday. I expected it at the latest for my birthday.
1: I wouldn't want to be the manager taking your phone call.
0: No, they're going to get a call today because I'm not impressed.
1: You can be direct.
0: Yeah.
1: Okay, should we do the role play? Ring, ring, ring, ring. Hello, Noel Lemmings. They might be a sponsor. We shouldn't really do this, should we?
0: No, you shouldn't be saying who it is.
1: Oh, sorry. No, just forget that. A retailer somewhere in an undisclosed
0: place.
1: Good
0: morning. Appliance store.
1: Yes, how can I help you, Matt?
0: Hey, it's Tracy Blake phoning. Okay,
1: yes.
0: I bought a washing machine 3 weeks ago, a 14-kilo Samsung washing machine, smart washing machine. I'm still waiting for it. You guys said you'd deliver it within 10 days. What's going on?
1: Look, I appreciate your call, and we respect all our customers. I'm just going to put you on hold.
0: No, you're not. I'm not going to go on hold because I tell you what, I've been on hold for 3 weeks having to put my washing in the laundromat. I have spent probably $100 at least on laundromat fees that I wouldn't have normally spent. I'm sick to death of having to put washing in the car and driving it. I live rural, so it's not like 5 seconds down the road. It's a real inconvenience. What are you going to do to compensate?
1: If you just hold.
0: No. Is your manager there, please?

0: I am the manager.
1: Well, if you can't give me an answer.
0: Yeah. So I think the moral of the story is don't answer the phone. And just hide
1: but
0: in your office.
1: It's 3 weeks.
0: But they
1: Come
0: might
1: on.
0: Give you a voucher.
1: Well, they need to
0: they
1: do something.
0: They might give you a voucher, like you might get a $120 voucher and you might be able to get a hairdryer. What do you need for $120? That's
1: what
0: I would do.
1: I tell you what, it's not, well, you would think that, but I tell you what,
0: sounds like you're fired up.
1: I am peeved. And I tell you the other thing which absolutely peeves me off is recently, I can't remember where it was, but somebody did something and it was the most stupid thing that they'd done, really stupid, at a business.
0: Yes.
1: And I rang them up and said, hey, look, guys, this is not good enough. I wasn't rude. This is not good enough. What are you going to do? And they just went, oh. Nothing
0: wow.
1: I can do about it.
0: Was that an eatery, cafe, hospitality, animal, mineral, vegetable type thing? A business in Taranaki?
1: A business in Taranaki. That's all I'm going to leave it there.
0: Hey, we're having fun, but it's important to have good service. Good luck with that.
1: Yeah. Well, they're going to get a phone call after 9.
0: We do need a song.
1: I need to have another coffee. Hey, this is Snow Patrol chasing cars here on the Hardy Breakfast.

0: Snow Patrol and chasing cars here on the Hardy Breakfast. It's 7 minutes away from 8 o'clock. Gosh, the morning goes fast some mornings.
1: Well, it does, because you and I are disagreeing. And it's light and shade.
0: Well, it is, yeah, definitely.
1: We are so similar and yet contrasting.
0: Yeah, we are. We get on, but we're so different.
1: Yes.
0: Yeah, it's crazy, eh?
1: I can't believe you said undies, undies, undies, knickers, knickers, knickers, warehouse, warehouse. How many times did you say that in 10 seconds? And now just to... I can see people not listening, I can... eyes glazing. Two contrary opinions on the LNG option.
0: Mm.
1: What is it about that topic? It's really hard to get excited. And yet it's so important, isn't it? Energy is in it? Winter.
0: Well, it is.
1: We don't want to be without hot water.
0: No.
1: Well, I know that sometimes the issue is water, let alone whether it's hot. Because I've got the bottle gas, right?
0: Yep.
1: And it normally runs out about now. So every morning I think, oh, please, please, please, please. And yes, yes, hot water. But eventually I'm going to have to do the bird bath with the kettle and until they come and replace the bottles. So therefore, that's when I think, well, maybe the LNG option, you know, for the insurance makes a good thing. But I can tell that you don't spend a lot of time thinking about the alternatives on the LNG option and what to do when we have a dry winter and gas and all that kind of stuff.
0: Yeah, I know it's important. I get that it's important. Right. I get that it is.
1: This was the former mayor of the MPDC's favourite topic, Neil Holdham. And Arun and Jonathan Young, boy, did they write a lot of columns on this topic, energy security. So Amanda Clinton-Godis, her piece, and I'll keep this short, A Tale of Two Energies, why backing LNG is killing Araki and makes no sense. And then you've got this other guy with a conflict of interest. And to be fair, Amanda's with the Labor Party and she's been consistent on renewables and doing the right thing by the environment. And this person just is an energy specialist. But he makes an interesting argument. He's talking about the fact that there are at least 5,700 commercial industrial users that are major users. And he cites an example in Tukaroa of a business that employs 50 people and they just can't afford the $3.5 million to transition and upgrade and change the infrastructure to tap in to renewables and to electrify. That's the key at the moment, electrify Aotearoa. Mike Casey, who was in town just recently. So there are the issues. Good read. Good on the Daily News for having the two columns side by side.
0: I'm totally turned off.
1: Well, the topic? Really? I don't think... You've lost the will to live. That's the most bored I've ever seen you.
0: Doesn't like my fire.
1: Doesn't like your fire?
0: Not at all. Not at all.
1: What does light your fire?
0: Talking about animals.
1: Animals
0: and grandkids. That'd be the two things.
1: You've got an update about Meg.
0: I have, yes.
1: The Labrador.
0: Yeah, Meg.
1: On your birthday, what happened?
0: So we went to the last treatment of her hydrotherapy, where she basically walks on a treadmill within water. It was so cold yesterday afternoon, so Courtney filled the tank up.
1: Yeah.
0: It was tepid, like it was a bit warmer than what it normally is. So basically what happens is they set the treadmill at XYZ kilometres an hour.
1: Yeah.
0: And she's up to water up to her neck and she has to walk.
1: Right.
0: And she has to walk for about 10, 12 minutes.
1: Mm-hmm.
0: And although it doesn't sound like a lot when you're in that water and you're walking deep, obviously it's there. And because the tank is glass, you can see on either side, back, front, side, anyway, how her walking and how her gait is, how her walk is. And so she at the moment doesn't need to go back. She checks in with our vets, Leon at Eltham Vets, who, by the way, biggest shout out to them, they're amazing.
1: So the last

0: the last therapy treatment
1: last
0: or exercise.
1: Last therapy treatment, and then she sees Leon on 2 weeks, and then Leon yeah. will be able to ascertain.
0: You were describing it like it's a graduation.
1: Yeah, it is, basically.
0: So how many
1: she's
0: sessions?
1: Had, she's had six.
0: Six. And that's an investment of what, between 300 and 500?
1: 360, I think it was.
0: But you do it because yeah. Meg is family.
1: Well, I've just spent $12,000 on her.
0: Wow.
1: Yeah, that's okay.
0: This beautiful Labrador dog.
1: Yeah, I know. People would tell me to eat chocolate colour.
0: $12,000.
1: They would tell me to go and put it down and don't be so stupid, but I couldn't do it.
0: But it's nice that you say that, because that shows what a caring, nurturing person you are. Because by your own words, you describe yourself as the commander leader who takes no hostages. Just wait until you make that phone call to that anonymous retailer business mm-hmm. about your washing machine. You mm-hmm. care about Meg.
1: Yeah, I do.
0: How old is Meg again?
1: She will be 7 in September.
0: Well, so what's the prognosis now for Meg?
1: Pretty good, yeah, pretty good.
0: She's going to behave for the next few years?
1: Well, she has to, because I would be very angry if she's not.
0: But
1: I still love her, absolutely. And, you know, the thing is that when they've had a cruciate done, it's a major surgery, because basically it's like having, you know, an ACL done. So it's major for her.
0: Would you ever go online and do some research on what is a more low-maintenance, affordable dog?
1: I've done that. I've had them.
0: What about adopting one of those broken down greyhounds? They're a bit languid, aren't they?
1: Yeah, they don't float my boat personally. I'm not saying there's anything wrong with them, but you like what you like.
0: I've seen in the bad old days when their owners would take them walking, they just look so bored and languid. And the owners.
1: They're beautiful nature dogs.
0: Are they?
1: Beautiful nature dogs.
0: What about adopting a few greyhounds?
1: Well, yeah, but I mean.
0: They just lack the personality? Would they come and lick you in the morning and say happy birthday?
1: I really do love Labs. They're my favourite breed out of anything. I love Labs. So I've got 3 of them. I love Labradors.
0: Mm.
1: I will. I've had all sorts. I've had Dobermans and I've had German Shepherds and I've had Rottweilers and
0: really?
1: I've had Chihuahuas and Bichon Frise.
0: What else
1: have I had? Shih Tzu.
0: Why didn't you become a vet? Why a broadcaster? If you had your time again, would you have changed?
1: I would have married a vet because it would have been a lot cheaper. That's what I should have actually said to my girls.
0: Is there a special Facebook page?
1: Find a vet.
0: No, find a vet. Like find dating.
1: Marry a vet. I don't know. Yeah, the problem is I'm now at 57. Holy cow, that's quite up there, isn't it? 57's getting about.
0: Well, according to Sam, he said you're a spring chicken.
1: I know. Well, I am compared to Sam Bennett, but I've just rubbed that on Sammy. but it is like you do, I'm starting to think, holy cow, 3 more years I'll be 60.
0: Yeah, but isn't 60 the new 40 or something?
1: I don't know.
0: As long as you've got a purpose in life,
1: I don't feel any different any mentally at all. I don't feel any different. And then I'm still just as naughty as I was when I was 18, you know. But the only thing is the body aches a little bit more and it's a bit harder to get off the floor, you know. But and the knees creak in the morning.
0: Somehow I don't think you're respectfully reflecting on the two contrasting LNG opinion pieces.
1: No, I changed the subject because that was boring.
0: Sorry to disappoint you.
1: Yeah. Hey, let's play a song and we'll be back very shortly to talk to those people about the cell tower. We'll be playing that. Let's get us moving, Brian. We'll play a bit of an upbeat song. We'll get us moving, eh? Shall we? Shall we do that? Here on The Hardy Breakfast. Here we go.

0: Dixie's Midnight Runners and Come On Eileen here on the Hardy Breakfast. Good morning.
1: Last Thursday, 4 p.m, more than 60 residents all fired up. Not happy, Alberto Road and Handley Street in Glenavon. Not happy. And I asked the question, Natasha, what is your grievance? What is the problem?
2: The problem is you know, we all accept that our cell phone towers are a modern convenience. We just don't want them right outside our front door. We've got a neighbour here trying to sell. Their property's been significantly devalued. We've got a real estate agent with over 40 years or coming up 40 years experience who has directly received lower offers than what they were expecting by up to $110,000. So it affects all of our communities. We're not saying that we don't want a tower. We're just saying not by our residential homes. There's, you know, industrial, commercial areas down there, all of which would be suitable.
1: Lack of notice, lack of consultation, what are the other aggravating factors?
2: Well, you know, consent was granted yesterday. None of us have been advised. That shouldn't have been granted before Connexa had sent us their promised maps, which came in later this afternoon. But we all feel pretty strongly about not having this right outside our homes. We've got a business owner that lives just directly here. She's been advised that if the tower goes, she'll be having children pulled out, or at least one child pulled out of her daycare. So, you know, it affects her income. It affects all of our valuations of our properties, and that's really our concern. There's also the issue with the 40 decibels, or it's up to 50, 55 decibels of noise, and it's 15 metres plus the lightning rod on top, so it's not something that we want in our residential area. It's not in keeping with the aesthetic of the street either.
1: So you've met with the mayor, the local MP, and some very supportive local councillors. What are your options, and what's your message?
2: Basically, our options are nothing. Kerry Vossler and Graham Chard have been quite vocal in trying to assist us. So is the Ratepayers Alliance, but we all just keep coming up against brick walls because apparently it's the law, and Connexa can do whatever they want. They were very rude to Judy from Norton Street, not allowing her and her husband to finish or even start really their presentation, and it was just basically a whole

0: meeting about why they need to put the tower where they need to because it's most convenient for them. Well, it's not convenient for any of us, and they're not offering any of us any compensation for the loss of value of our properties.
1: Is this, just hear me out, is this a perfect storm where the district plan can't be changed,

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0: No mai, haere mai, and welcome to Cult Chat, the show where we talk about coercion, control, and all things cultish. I'm Dr. Caroline Ansley. I'm a medical doctor. When I was a child, I lived at the Centrepoint community, a notorious cult in New Zealand, and now I co-lead the Cult Informed Professional Network.
1: And I'm Liz Gregory, and I lead the Glory of Our Leavers Support Trust. We've been helping people exit Glory Vale for over a decade, and it's such a privilege to journey with them as they rebuild their new lives.
2: And I'm Lindy Jacob. I'm a former member of the Exclusive Brethren, and I lead the Olive Leaf Network, a charitable entity that supports leavers of high-demand religious groups.
0: Come with us as we unpack the cult playbook. 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
1: Join us as we traverse the cultiverse.
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1: Welcome to Cult Chat. We're really delighted to have a special guest with us today. We've got Robin Boyle-Lasia from America, and joining her today will be Kaz. We're going to have the most interesting discussion around the intersection of law, coercive control, slavery, trafficking, frameworks, and also we're going to touch a bit on recruitment. In our previous episodes, we met Anton, and so we believe that Robin's going to have some really interesting insights for us about recruitment into such groups. So welcome, Robin. It's lovely to have you here.
4: Well, thank you very much. I really appreciate the invitation.
1: Nice. Thought we'd give our listeners a little bit of a background about you. You're a really distinguished guest, actually, and we feel really privileged to have you here today and look forward to this conversation. So Robin is a legal scholar, an author, and a professor of legal writing at St. John's University Law Faculty in New York. She has lectured and taught law in Ukraine and China, and she regularly presents at conferences in the USA and internationally on legal writing and the harms resulting from human trafficking and cults. She serves on various boards of directors, including the International Cultic Studies Association. Professor Boyle-Lasia is the author of over 40 articles, essays, and book chapters on topics ranging from pedagogy, legal writing, and contract drafting to legal issues involving undue influence, cults, and human trafficking. Her book, Taken No More, Protect Your Children Against Traffickers and Cults, Practical Guide for Parents and Caregivers, includes a chapter on online predatory behaviour. It was published by Bloomsbury in 2025. So welcome again, Robin.
4: Thank you. Thank you. I really appreciate this invitation.
1: We've been listening into some of the interviews you've been doing on various other podcasts, and I know that Kaz and Lindy, our co-host, have been particularly interested in having this discussion with you. I just wondered, would you like to give us a brief background into how you've fallen into this space?
4: Yeah, it started a long time ago. I was I had a brief encounter with someone who was in a cult when I was in high school. And I found myself out, I was several miles from home that particular afternoon, and I was found myself on the street with him. He was panhandling and asking for money. And I thought, well, this is kind of exciting. It's different. He was quoting scripture. I thought he was really interesting. He went by a biblical name. And a woman came up to me and said, stay away from him. You look like a nice girl. Don't get involved. And he walked away. He went to join his group that I thought was always so mysterious. And I of course, never heard from him again. Not that I could have. There was no email or cell phones back then. But I often wondered, what happened to him? Well, later I found out the cult he was in.

0: and was very destructive, but I knew nothing about cults. It wasn't until college that I didn't run into cults per se, but I found that there were a lot of tactics that were used to get college students involved in different political causes, sometimes by individuals who were older and came from off campus. And I found that the pressure and sort of the vulnerability of college students, we were impressionable. And we had in our hearts, you know, we just wanted to do good. The activism was so contagious. And it wasn't until much later when I was talking to a friend of mine about my experience. And I said, you know, some of those tactics just didn't sit well with me. Mm-hmm. And she said, you really should talk to this lawyer. I know this lawyer, she's working in a law firm. And the person she worked for was her Rosedale, who was president of the American Family Foundation. Nice. And AFF was doing a lot of work in terms of educating people about cults. So he invited me to a conference, and I spoke as a featured luncheon speaker that day about remedies in terms of what the laws provide. And he said, you know, once you get involved, you're never going to want to stop. And that was well over 30 years ago. So I'm still involved. I'm always learning something new. And I meet people like you. And it's all very exciting.
1: Oh, it's incredible. Because America is ahead of New Zealand in so many ways. And just the cultic understanding and your legal framework. And yet there's some movement, there's some great advocacy going on in the New Zealand space. I guess we're standing on the shoulders of giants. So we're trying to gain as much knowledge as we can from other groups and other countries to see how they're implementing new laws. And we know the work you're doing sits at that sort of intersection around cult dynamics, coercive control, trafficking, modern slavery. And New Zealand's a bit behind, but we've had some progress. Australia has some states that have coercive control rules and laws, but it's mainly the one-to-one domestic violence. I guess it's a start. New Zealand, we're starting to look to lobby towards, you know, coercive control legislation, but can we expand it to group dynamics? And then modern slavery, yeah, slavery is illegal in New Zealand, but we've just passed the first reading of a modern slavery bill. It's more about transparency and reporting for large companies, making sure there's not exploitation in the labour chain. So I don't see it at the moment being expanded. But yeah, you've tried to push the legal field in America in a certain direction. Can you tell us about that process and what's driven you to try and connect up sort of some religious communities or other commune or cults? How have you managed to have an impact?
0: Yeah, thank you. You know, the U.S. has made some strides, but in some ways, I think we lag behind. We've made some strides in the sense that, well, first of all, in the cult sphere, cults are not illegal, right? So there's no law that says that this is what a cult is and that they're prohibited. That doesn't exist. I wrote an article a while back about using the trafficking laws, the human trafficking laws, the U.S. trafficking laws, to prosecute cult leaders. And in fact, a couple of years after that, that is what happened with Keith Raniere for the NXIVM cult that was based in Albany, New York, and tried in the Southern District of New York in Brooklyn. And he was sentenced to 120 years and found guilty on all charges that were brought against him, including sex trafficking and racketeering. So I think if anything, the trafficking laws are probably something I'm proud of, but not 100%. The reason I'm not fully convinced that those are effective is because of the online solicitation problem. And the laws that we have now are not adequate to protect users. So in that sense, our laws in some ways are lagging behind.

some of the other laws that I'm finding out about in the other countries. So, for instance, we've got some really big hurdles right now. If online gaming is so popular among

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0: 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It's Wahine Atua, on now here at Access Radio Taranaki. And welcome to Wahine Atua for another week. Nice for you to join me, Fee and Crystal.
1: Hiya.
0: How are we, ladies? We're good? Crystal's frozen?
1: It's so cold because it's winter and she's frozen.
0: I know. It is. And funnily enough, that's what we're talking about, is winter. Hopefully she might jump back on and she'll unfreeze. We've just been talking about internet freezing and who everybody's with and all the rest of it. And, of course, as we are in winter, don't you find you spend more and more time inside and on the internet, and you're also looking at things like, you know, what you can get with